0: To New Zealand rugby and is currently recovering from shoulder surgery. And that's PMN News at midday. For more Pacific news and sport, go to pmn.co.nz.
1: 531 weather.
2: Pinaka. Pinaka wakalebu. Malo au pito. Candice, good afternoon, Aotearoa. It's 12:03. Let's take a look at our weather. Northland, Auckland, Coromandel, and Waikato. Partly cloudy with a few showers, turning to rain for a time tomorrow. Waitomo to Whanganui, including Bay of Plenty and the Central High Country. Cloudy periods, isolated showers, turning to rain this evening and for a time tomorrow. Gisborne, Hawke's Bay and Wairarapa, mainly fine. Isolated showers in the afternoon and evening. Manawatu to Wellington, also Marlborough and Nelson. Cloud increasing with a few showers, spreading east this afternoon, then clearing Nelson and Marlborough tomorrow. Bulla Grey and Westland, periods of rain in Bulla and Grey, some possibly heavy. Easing to showers for a time this evening and tonight. Elsewhere, cloudy periods with isolated showers. Canterbury, patchy rain, clearing this evening, mainly fine tomorrow morning. Southland, Otago and Fiordland, mainly fine with isolated showers this afternoon and overnight. And for the Chatham Islands, cloudy periods with a few showers, clearing this afternoon and mainly fine tomorrow. Currently 16 degrees here in Tamaki Makaurau. Melissa Goslin, Ai Arena and Pacific Days is up next. 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

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station that brings our Pacific people together. Ko Kalo Toku Ingoa, and I'm with you till 3 o'clock. Thank you for your company and thank you for choosing us today. Nau mai haere mai to our wonderful listeners, not only here in Aotearoa on 102.2 FM, but also from outside Aotearoa. You can listen to us anywhere, anytime around the world on pmn.co.nz or go to PMN Play. Yep, we're pretty amazing there. Now, it's 10 past 12. Here's what's coming up on the show today. You've got news in Wangahau Niue at 12:30, news in Ngangana Samoa at 1:30, news in Lea Whakatonga at 2:30. Now, we'll share with you the headlines as well for Friday, September 25th. But after news in Wangahau Niue, what's trending with Atatahi Pōtakadus, our PMN multimedia journalist. After one, we're going to Taranoa with Akilia Fotofili Hennessy and her dad, Trevor Hennessy. I hope that I am pronouncing it correctly. They will be here live in the studio. Now, Akilia may only be 7 years old, but she has already conquered the world 4 times, to be exact, and she's already eyeing up her fifth. She won gold at the SJJF World Championship in Tokyo, Japan, bringing her total number of world championships to 4. And she is a jiu-jitsu professional. She's amazing. And you know the best part about Akilia's story? She only started competing at 6 years old. She's 7 with already 4 world titles to her name. It's amazing. At 1:35, we're going to Taranoa with Tyson Nemukula, South African artist. His name is Induna. He's Auckland-based Aotearoa South African artist Induna, about his powerful new single Favorite Colors, which is out today as well. Also, Wish You Well by Diamond Lungi is out today. We'll be playing her song as well. And after 2 o'clock, we did have an interview for 2 o'clock, but they cancelled at the last minute, which is fine. But we're going to Taranoa about Faith Matalave, her event happening at tomorrow, and also Ambry Farm, Kahu Taurima Family Health Day. It's a free health day for the whole family, which is perfect for school holidays. Last day for the school holidays today for my tamariki. Most of the kids as well. Well, most of the children have already had their last day yesterday. So, school holiday time for our tamariki. A lot of parents are probably, counting down already for the tamariki to go back to school. Because then you have to come up with all these things to keep them happy and fed for 2 whole weeks. This is Te Waka with Laka Laka, and we will do our Friday devotion next. You are listening to 531 PI Talofa.

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1: Nisan Bulabinaka, Talo Falava, and welcome back to Pacific Days with Galo. Quarter past 12, welcome to the show. It's time for our Friday devotion. Our scripture for today is from the book of Ecclesiastes, chapter 3, verse 1. That's Ecclesiastes chapter 3, verse 1. To everything there is a season. You know, when a season of life ends, it can leave us feeling very much uncertain, disappointed, or even afraid of what comes next. But God does not close one chapter without already knowing what He will write in the next chapter. So what feels like a loss right now may be His way of making room for new growth, deeper faith, and unexpected blessings. So thank God today for the season taught you. Release what you cannot carry forward and trust Him as you take the next step. And the season may be ending now, but God's work in your life is not. To everything, there is a season. Here's your gospel. Yalongu, Yurisakatu, Nisambulabinaka, you are listening to 531 PI. We will check in next.

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3: Nisan Pulavinaka, Fakalo Falahiatu, you are listening to Pacific Days with Galo. Welcome to the show. For a moment there, I was like, wait a minute, is it Pacific Days, Morning Seoul, or Island Time? It's 20 past 12. Welcome to the show. Great to have your company. Well, this morning I dropped off my tamariki to school. Last day of school for my boys, for their school. And I know a lot of parents out there very, very excited, but also very much a little bit anxious to have, you know, 2 whole weeks of their tamariki at home, because it means, as a parent, it means you have to come up with things to take them to. Take them to the park, take them to the movies, cooking for them. I don't know about you, but I find that my boys eat more in the school holidays than they do when they go to school. I find that really weird. School holidays, they eat everything inside the house. And then school time, it's like trying to get them to eat. And they're like, oh, they're good, Mom. They're fine. So, you know, a lot of things you have to think about is how to, you know, planning your day every day for 2 weeks with your tamariki. But do it with pleasure and love. Because, you know, your teachers, their teachers need a little break as well. My five-year-old is not happy about that. Solomone was telling me this morning that he's not very happy about teachers taking 2 weeks off, because he misses school and he wants to go to school and learn and play time in the playground and you know, have fun with his friends. And I told him, darling, your teacher needs a break as well. So that's the reason why. That, you know, you're having 2 weeks off. And his reply was, but Mum, why should they have a break? I don't understand why they need a break. You know, they need to be there for us. It's good to know that my five-year-old absolutely loves going to school. And it's so good to see all my children really, really happy. So parents out there listening, you got this. We got this. We can do it. It's only 2 weeks and then they go back to term four. Hallelujah. Here is Jay Squeeze, Somebody to Love, and we'll share with you the headlines for today in Aotearoa, around the world, and in the Pacific as well. 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
1: Malo e lele, malo e tau te maue. Hoata ko eni, hoata faka, moe aho faka kolo ko eni. It's 26 minutes past 12. You are listening to Pacific Days with Galo. I'm going to share with you now the headlines for today, Friday 25th of September. The headlines from across the Motuhi and Aotearoa. An investigation revealed that missed fatigue cracks during an engine overhaul caused an Air New Zealand turboprop engine to catch fire on its approach in Wellington. According to a new survey from the New Zealand Herald, about two-thirds of New Zealanders support a wealth tax, while half back taxes on inheritance, capital gains and visitor accommodation. A new study found that fertility-affecting hormone-disrupting chemicals are contaminating some of New Zealand's natural and drinking water supplies. And Fire and Emergency New Zealand warned the public about a one-hour strike by the New Zealand Professional Firefighters Union between 12 and 1 p.m. with assurances that 111 calls will still be answered. The headlines from around the world. Jinping has laid out specific terms during a meeting with US President Donald Trump to help avoid a US-China military conflict. Iran is awaiting a response from the US regarding a proposal to open the Strait of Hormuz within 6 days. Benjamin Netanyahu addressed the United Nations, referring to Israel's military action in Gaza as the opposite of genocide. Journalists from major outlets including CNN, MS Now and Politico were permitted back into the White House following a federal judge's ruling. And Macklemore has announced a free Palestine tour dedicated to raising funds for humanitarian aid organisations. And your headlines from around the Pacific, leaders from Nauru or Nauru and Palau are highlighting key Pacific issues at the United Nations General Assembly in New York, while Fiji pushes for greater climate finance access ahead of pre-COP 31. Northern Mariana Islands mayors unite against seabed mining, voicing joint opposition as regional debates continue over offshore mineral exploitation and local economic security. Pacific maritime safety under scrutiny amid deadly incidents as regional experts urge boat operators to exercise extreme caution during turbulent weather tied to shifting El Nino patterns. The first Samoan student to graduate with a PhD in physics from the University of Auckland emphasizes the need for dedicated educational pipelines for Pacific scholars. And at the Pacific Islands News Association PINA Media Summit in Savu Savu, officials noted that media advertising dollars are under pressure due to a shifting digital landscape. And also, I read a good friend of mine who works for the ABC Pacific in the Kingdom of... But she, one of the ABC Pacific journalists, has just posted this little news, and I'll read that out to you. Marion Gupel, she is a Tongan journalist who works for ABC Pacific in Australia. But she just posted this an hour ago. It has now been confirmed that Tonga was present in the UN General Assembly Hall during Israeli Prime Minister Benjamin Netanyahu's speech. There had been claims circulating online that Tonga was among the countries whose delegations walked out. It is important that we check the facts before sharing lists on social media, especially on an issue this sensitive. So Tonga did not walk out. They were there when Benjamin was giving his speech. And that's all the headlines for your Friday today. 12:30 now. Here's news in your Wangahau Niue. Whakalofa lahi atu.
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0: Whakalofalahi atu. Glenn Jackson, Moonlight, Malorona Kaya Koi. You are listening to Pacific Days with Galo. It's 22-1. And I don't know what happened, but I don't have my beautiful Adudahi Potakadus here. I think she forgot. I did send her a message on Insta. I just realized she's not here in the office. I'll talk about what's trending next. Don't go away. We'll take a break and I'll share with you the story that's trending on social media right now is Donald Trump. Yes. What is he up to? Well, I'll tell you all about that next.
1: 531 PI.
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0: Malo Lele, and welcome back to Pacific Days with Galo every Friday here on the station that brings our Pacific people together. It's 19 minutes to one. Welcome to the show. Now, we don't have our beautiful Adudahi Potakadus for our What's Trending segment, but that is fine. I will share what's trending with us today. So welcome back, everyone. Now, if you have been following the media circus out of Washington this week, it's always something so interesting out of Washington. But you know, things just hit a whole new level of bizarre. If you kind of know what I'm talking about. U.S. President Donald Trump attempted to ban all the major outlets, media outlets like CNN, MS Now, and Politico from the White House press briefings. But instead of falling in line, the rest of the White House press pool, including Fox News, NBC, ABC, and CBS, they did something virtually unheard of. They stood in solidarity and walked out, refusing to cover the administration live until access was restored, which is really surprising. I didn't even think that Fox News would do that, but bravo, well done to them. So with the press pool very, very much in the dark, how did the White House respond? Well, they launched their very own, listen very carefully, they launched their very own channel called Trump TV, The Essential Station. That is right. I'm not kidding. A 24/7 digital stream. I wish I was kidding, but it is a 24 digital stream playing a continuous loop of Donald Trump's greatest hits. You know, old rallies, past speeches, and archived press conferences. They essentially tried to bypass the free press entirely and set up their own self-funded, state-run infomercial network. Now, you'd think with over 3 million subscribers on their official YouTube feed, this would be a massive success, you know, a massive hit for his base, right? Well, not so much. Not so much at all. The ratings debuted, and calling it a flop is an understatement, by the way. Trump TV, it peaked when he went live, it peaked at around 8,000 viewers when it went live. Within 90 minutes after it went live, that dropped to 4,000. By prime time, the audience crashed down to barely 1,700 viewers. To put that in perspective, there are local high school football live streams with better viewership numbers than the US president's personal TV channel. And to make matters worse, during a ribbon-cutting event on the White House lawn without the press pool, the White House's internal audio feed was completely drowned out by a helicopter idling in the background. Nobody could even hear what he was saying. I watched a video many, many times to see if I could hear something in the background, but nothing. Nobody could hear what he was saying because of that helicopter, whoever is that pilot. Well done. He deserves a gold medal. It turns out that when you kick out the news media in the United States of America, you don't just lose critical reporting, you lose the entire audience and infrastructure that kept you on TV in the first place. So I want to ask you if you've seen the story. Is Trump TV a total blunder, or is this just the beginning of political media moving entirely in-house in the United States? Let me know. 0800 000 531. You can also text 2531. We will take a break, and I'll tell you what happened with my kids' corner video that I did on Wednesday this week. This is Jay Book with my audio, and that story is trending all over social media. If you don't, just Google Trump TV and it will pop up for you on TikTok. It's pretty much everywhere, Instagram or Facebook. J-Bug, my audio on 531 PI, Talofa.

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1: Whakalofalahi atu, malolona kai a koe, and whakawelahi mahaki for joining us on Pacific Days with Galo. It is 10 minutes to 1. At 1 o'clock, we are going to Talanoa with Akelia Hennessy, so don't go away. But this week on my Kids Corner parenting show, I talked about that video that went viral. We're talking, you know the one I'm talking about, the Samoan, young Samoan girl who was beaten up by her stepfamily. It has gone viral on social media. So I posted the video of myself talking about it, obviously my Kids Corner video, on our Facebook page. It's on our on Facebook. If you haven't seen it, you can have a, see it as well. Have a later on today if you like. But someone commented on that video saying that, family violence has always existed in our Pacific communities and that some people are better off cutting toxic families out of their lives. But it made, when I read it, I understood where this person is coming from. But all I could think about were the young children. What about our young children in those, toxic families? Because a child living in an unsafe home cannot just pack up and leave. They have no financial independence, no escape route, and no voice. So expecting a child to cut off family violence is not a solution. It's an invasion of our adult responsibility. And that is why I use my platform to speak up about this. We cannot stay silent about family violence in our Pacific communities, nor can we sweep it under the rug just because it's always been around. And silence only protects the abusers. Awareness protects our children. And to those asking why, I always bring God into this conversation, because God did not cause family violence. Human beings make the choice, themselves to abuse and harm and neglect. And God gave us free will. We know that as Pacific people, but far too many parents choose to misuse that gift to inflict pain. And blaming God for human choices misses the point entirely. Our children are a sacred gift from God. They are entrusted to us to be loved, protected, and nurtured and kept safe. And taking care of them is our highest responsibility as parents and as a community. We must speak up against violence and abuse in our Pacific communities. We must keep talking about this, and we must keep raising awareness, and we must keep fighting for the safety of our children until the violence stops. And there's a huge difference, by the way, between discipline and abuse. Huge difference. And if you don't know the difference, well, I encourage you to really look into it. This is Nev the World Dancing Toys for today. Coming up at 1 o'clock, we're going to Talanoa with Akelia Fotofili Hennessy, the young phenom who has proved that age and size are no match for heart and determination. 7 years old, and she has already conquered the world 4 times over. She and her father, Trevor, will be here in the studio for that wonderful Talanoa. You are listening to 531 PI. Maloi lele, maloi tautou maoi. Hoa ta whakaofofakoi.

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1: Nisan Puravinaka, Fakalo Falahiato, you are listening to Pacific Days with Galo. It is 1 o'clock, and guess what? Akilia Fotofili Hennessy. She is here live in the studio with her father, Trevor, and we are going to Talanoa with them next, so don't go away. This young lady at 7 years old has conquered the world 4 times over, so that Talanoa is next. In the meantime, this song, she beat Mariah Carey. The Christmas song on the US charts. It's amazing. This is Ella Langley, Choosing Texas on 531 PI, bringing our Pacific people together. Malo e tātou, mai hoa tāne.

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1: And welcome to Pacific Days with Galo. It's time for our Pacific Days Talanoa. Today we are joined by a true Auckland prodigy who proves that age and size are no match for heart and determination. At just 7 years old, Akelia Fotofili Hennessy has already conquered the world four times over. She's taken home gold at the SJJF World Championship in Tokyo, the Naga World Championship in Texas, and both the New Breed World Championship and IBJJF Pan Kids in Florida. And the wildest part about the story, she only started competing last year. And now she's already back in the gym, locking her sights on world title number five. And joining us in the studio is the four-time world champion herself, Akelia, alongside her proud dad and support crew, Trevor. Maloi lele, Akelia. Maloi lele, Trevor. And welcome to the show.
2: Thank you for having us.
3: Thank you for having us.
1: This is so exciting. Akelia, we'll start with you. Firstly, congratulations on winning world title number four in Tokyo. How did it feel to win, Akelia, and what was your favourite part of that trip?
3: I felt really, really great when I won and happy. And my favourite part was going to Disneyland and spending time with my dad there.
1: I love that. Oh, you lucky girl. You went to Disneyland. What was Disneyland like? Was that your first time?
3: Yes, my first time.
1: Was it magical, as they say?
3: Yes.
1: Oh, exciting. Now, you only started competing a year ago at age six,
3: yes.
1: Akelia. That's amazing. What made you fall in love with this sport, jiu-jitsu, so quickly?
3: I love winning. I love competing. I love making my dad proud. And when I see his face happy, I know that I make him proud every time I win for him.
1: Oh, that is what a precious, beautiful thing
2: Thank
1: to say.
2: You.
1: I know Dad probably bribed you to say that, but well, you're so lovely, Akelia. Thank you.
2: Not rehearsed at all.
1: Now, when you're out on the mat, darling, what is your favourite jiu-jitsu move to use when you're competing?
3: My favourite move is to do a double leg. You grab two legs and then you go and slam them. And then my favourite submission is Americana. You try to... You can control on top, and you try to Americana them, and then you're gonna break their shoulder off.
1: That sounds vicious, but so good at the same time.
3: Yes.
1: Wow, girl, I love that Americana and the. All I remember is the legs. So the two legs.
3: Yes.
1: That's, you will have to show me after this Talanoa, okay? Now, when you compete in front of huge crowds in places like Japan, like Florida and Texas, it can be very scary for big people like, you know, adults like myself,
3: yes.
1: Let alone a seven-year-old. Do you ever get nervous and how do you shake it off before a match?
3: Yes, I get nervous, but when I go on the mat, I know that I'm going to win. So if I'm nervous, I do like a little warm-up to help myself up. I like do like press-ups, sit-ups, and probably just like more like that. And then when I get on the mat, I'm ready.
1: That is amazing. You know, Akelia, a lot of children your age
3: yes.
1: are playing video games or maybe just tag, but you are training to be a world champion. That is
3: yes.
1: amazing. What makes jiu-jitsu so much fun for you?
3: I love winning, I love competing, I love traveling with my dad to go do different sports. I love to go do that.
1: I love that you said I love winning a lot in your answer. Do you get that from dad or mum?
3: Mostly from dad.
1: I thought so.
2: That's right.
1: I thought so. You get that from dad. You got to win. You got to win. I love it. Now, word is you're already eyeing up your title number five. Where are you competing next and what is your big dream for when you, you know, grow up?
3: Where am I competing next? In America, Texas. And what is my big dream? Is to go to the Olympics and do heaps of sports there, like judo, wrestling, boxing, swimming. Yeah,
2: I love. What about the KFC?
3: Yeah, probably get that too.
1: Did you say KFC?
2: She wants to own a KFC one day.
1: Oh, that would be amazing. I love KFC. I would love it. But no, but I prefer KFC here in Aotearoa rather than the KFC in America. It's always better. Can I just ask, darling, you're 7.
3: Yes.
1: Other than the amazing things you do with the sport,
3: yes,
1: can you tell us something very normal that you do that other 7-year-olds do as well? Something very normal that you like to do? What's your other, hobbies? Other than winning?
3: Yeah, just playing with dolls with my sister.
1: Okay, good. I like that. Playing your dolls with your sisters. And I found out you have 3 and 1 on the way.
3: Yes.
1: You're going to be a big sister to a baby sister. I love that. Now, we're going to talk to your dad now, who likes to win all the time.
3: Yes.
1: Trevor, Manoelele, watching your 7-year-old daughter conquer the world 4 times over must be surreal. As a father, as a dad, what was that moment like in Tokyo when she secured her 4th title?
2: Yeah, it was amazing. I mean, again, there was other... Like winning her first world championships and then winning the Pan one, which was the Pan one is the most prestigious in the world. So winning those ones were a little bit more, that one was a little bit more special than the 4th one. I mean, the 4th one, again, after winning the Pan, because that's the not only the most prestigious kids' championship in the world, but it's the hardest kids' championship in the world. That's where everybody goes in Florida.
1: Yeah.
2: So when I knew she won that one, then I knew she was good enough for all the rest. So winning the SJJF one was like almost, I say with humility, but almost like, we knew what we were going to win, you know, so it was just icing on the cake and part of the goals that we set for that year.
1: I love that how your daughter, you know, repeated a lot about how she loves to win. Mm. Can I ask you, you look like very, very fit. So what sport did you play, Trevor?
2: Oh, so growing up, like I played like all the same different sports like everybody else did, like rugby and basketball. But I wasn't, I wasn't standout or anything like that. But when I left a high school when I was like 17, from like 17 to maybe nearly 30, I'd done bodybuilding for like nearly 12 years. And so I've always been like super competitive. Like all my friends know me. Like I'm super, super, like if it's even a game with a kid, like I want to win. Like I want to win anything I want to do. I want to win, so it was just natural to kind of pass that on to her and like it's just, you know, if we do things, we do it, but we do it right and we still try to, because winning's fun too, so
1: yes, I agree. Not so much for those who never win, but thank you. Now Akilia is training at the world class level, but she's also 7. Mm. How do you and your family make sure that she's still getting, you know, getting to be a child, having fun and enjoying school and playing doll with her dolls as well?
2: Yeah, that's a really good question, because it's something that I generally struggle with, just to find the kind of balance, you could say, with everything, because sometimes, you know, you can lean too far to one direction where it's just training, and then you forget about, you know, the other stuff like being a kid, and then I'm reminded that she's only 7 years old, and then you're like, oh man. And then other times it can be like, if we do take a break, because we did take a break after the first world championship, and then you start feeling like, oh man, we're not doing anything, we're not training, we're not, you know, sticking to any kind of diet or anything like that. So I'm always struggling with that balance, but like, because she's homeschooled as well, that gives us the freedom to be able to schedule in her training and schedule in going to the park. I make that a priority. Like, it has to be park every day, pools every day, and then after a competition we go, like, for example, after the Japan one, we make sure we go to Disneyland, we go out. So I always make sure, as much as I schedule in training, I schedule just as much fun time with that as well, to find the balance.
1: Good father. Very good. Very good, Akilia. Now, behind every young champion is a massive team effort. I know you spoke a little bit about that, but what does the daily routine, just one daily routine, look like for your family to support Akilia's training and international travel?
2: Yeah, I mean, like a day in the life would be, you know, we wake up, And because she's homeschooled, like, we're normally, like, going to sleep real late. So we stay up and we might, like, again, it could be a Tuesday night.
1: Lucky.
2: And we get to stay up and we stay up all night. And because me and my wife, we have a small lawn mowing business on the side too. So we take the kids with us too. So, like, they work with us. They go to school with us. We're home all the time. So, yeah, we wake up whatever time we wake up. It could be any time, 10, 12, whatever, which is, like, crazy for most kids. But, yeah, we wake up whatever time. And then it's usually, like, we have breakfast, right? So she has a normal diet with eggs. The girls all have eggs. And then, yeah, we go to the park. And then whatever we got scheduled for that day. So it could be, like, jujitsu that day. Or it could be, like, yesterday was wrestling and then judo. And then after that is swimming. And then after that, we go to the park. So, like, some of the skate parks around here close at 10 at night. So we'll go here. Like, even across the street, like, the lights don't turn off till 10. And then we'll still go to the park after that. So we get home back at 11. And then we'll do some drilling for, like, another hour because I've got, like, a wrestling mat at home. Then we'll have our last meal. And then we might stay up, watch a movie. It might be, like, 12, 1 a.m., 2 a.m. Then we'll go to sleep and we start it all over again. So that's, like, a normal routine, but it's not normal.
1: Yes, it's not normal for my boys. My boys would love to have that routine because they love to wake up and very, very, very late on the weekend. But obviously going to school. But amazing. What an amazing
2: But then she
1: routine.
2: Complains about she wants to be normal. She wants to go to school and she wants to eat cereal. So, like, it's like you can't have it.
1: You can't eat
2: ways,
1: cereal?
2: Yeah.
1: If you, what's your favorite cereal?
3: Fruit Loops.
1: I had Fruit Loops. Yum. Have you tried Cocoa Pops as well? They're yummy too. That's an amazing, amazing lifestyle. But well done. Well done, Akelia. Now, Pacific athletes, you know this, Trevor, they're making massive waves in combat sports globally now.
2: Yeah.
1: What does it mean to your family to represent Auckland and her Pacific heritage every time Akelia steps onto the international stage?
2: Yeah, I love it, eh? Especially, like, obviously we're born here in New Zealand and we represent New Zealand, we're from New Zealand, but, you know, to also to have her Tongan culture, to have my culture, which is predominantly Fijian. I mean, it's, you know, you're representing three cultures pretty much, you know, New Zealand, Fiji, Tonga, representing those small islands and to represent them on the big stage. I mean, it means a lot. It's a lot of maybe pride, you could say, and not in the other way, but in terms of just being proud of where you're from and having that heritage and I guess doing it for your family and all your, you know, maybe your ancestors or just, you know, your family. You're doing it for them. And so it's a really cool opportunity and just we feel really privileged.
1: What advice, Trevor, would you give to other parents listening in who have young children showing passion and drive in sports?
2: Yeah, that's a really good question. Again, another good one. You know, the main thing is like the parents have to be very proactive and supportive. Like the thing with Māori and Pacific Islanders is like they're very, very talented, but sometimes we don't have the support out there. And sometimes, you know, the parents might be too busy and whatever else is going on. And so I always, like, even with my friends and when I post up stuff, I always encourage, like, anyone that shows any interest. I'm like, man, here, come to the wrestling gym or come to the jiu-jitsu gym or try this, try that, because usually what would happen is they would just try rugby or just try one of the main sports, and then if their kid is not maybe good at that, they'll just think that they're not good at anything. But there's so many stuff out there, and especially because, like I said, most Pacific Islanders, they're naturally big, fast, strong.
1: Korea.
2: They're very talented. So there's so many avenues that they could go down. So I would just say, like, you just need to support them, have a support system with your, you know, your family or whoever's looking after you. And yeah, just you gotta have to sacrifice some time and some money and some effort into putting it, but it's all worth it because it's for the kids. So yeah, that would be my advice, is just, yeah, just try it out, give it a go.
1: Vinaka Malo Peter Trevor, great advice too. Now, if listeners want to follow Akelia's journey or support her upcoming travel for title number 5, where can they find you online or pitch in?
2: Yeah, I need to make like a
1: You don't yet have one.
2: Like I made one after her. Like when we made like this video, and I made like a page, but I haven't been proactive on, you know, because. Yeah, I don't know. Social media is,
1: But it would be great for her, though, the exposure.
2: I think after this interview, I have to make one. But yeah, like,
1: you
2: can find me on Facebook, Trevor Hennessy. On Instagram, is Trevor Hennessy or Hennessy Personal Trainer. And then, yeah, I mean, we have to make one, me and you.
3: Yes.
2: Now, make a profile.
1: You have three girls, one on the way, so soon to
2: Correct.
1: Be four.
2: Yeah.
1: Does any of the other girls have her talent or passion?
2: Yeah, I'm glad you brought that up, because our next goal, as much as that she's going to go for her fifth world title, which is the first one that she won in Texas, we're planning on taking her younger sister, Akushla, so that's my second daughter, to win her first world title. So she's also a New Zealand champion and an Oceania champion.
1: Amazing.
2: But she hasn't had the opportunity yet, just because all the funds have gone towards Kilia winning her first title, and then, of course, the recent titles. We haven't had enough money to go and take her, but she's like nearly just as good as Achillea. So yeah, that'll be the goal in the next 3 months, is for both of the girls to win their world titles. And then yeah, the other girl, she's to Eliana, so not yet.
1: And that is why it's important to have that social media page for their journey, so then
2: Correct.
1: People can help. And
2: I need to. Yes,
1: definitely.
2: It's on the to-do list straight after this.
1: Good man. Now, Achillea, when you win a big world championship, how do you and your dad celebrate? Is there a special victory meal that you both go for? Do you get to eat any Tongan food, Fijian food?
3: I don't like kind of like Tongan food.
2: Can't say that on this radio station.
1: Say that again. No, just kidding.
2: You like sipi.
1: Okay, do you like?
3: Yeah, I do like sipi.
1: Okay, Lucipi? Lucy P? Oh, girl, good girl. Lucy P is yummy. It's okay. You can say that. My other son doesn't like it. So it's understandable. But what's your favorite meal to have after you win?
3: KFC, some donuts.
1: Did you say KFC?
3: Yes.
1: I like this girl. I love KFC too. We love our KFC, we Tongans. Good girl. That's nice. And Trevor, just to wrap up our Tala, before you go, God bless you in your journey, Achillea.
2: Thank you.
1: I see the world is yours, and it's going to be more amazing with your sisters and your dad. Amazing
3: yes.
1: dad you have there. But I'll ask you first, and then Trevor can answer.
2: Sure.
1: Is there anything you would like to say, maybe to your family, to your mum, your sisters, or to anyone else?
3: I love you, my sisters, and I love you, my mum. And when I win, I'm gonna bring back the title for you, and yeah, that's it.
1: Mālo pito, Achillea. And Trevor, is there anything you would like to share, your final words with our 531 PI family?
2: I just want to thank you. Thank you for interviewing us. Thank you to 531 for interviewing us. And just thank you to anyone that's listening, that's helped and supported us along the way. Like to get to a lot of the world championships, we did a lot of fundraising, and a lot of people donate. A lot of my friends and family and people that we know helped us to get there. So I thank each and every single one of them. Thank you for every single person that supported Achillea. And hopefully like we have at least maybe planted a seed for anyone that's listening to just invest in their children, because man, they're the best thing in the world. Like, I'm super obsessed with my child's development and children's development in general, and so like kids are the most amazing special thing in the world. So yeah, thank you.
1: Trevor, Achillea, Mālo, Albito, and Vinaka Vakalevo, what an incredible story of love and passion and family support and dad support. And we are going to be cheering for you all the way for number 5, 6, 7, 8, 9, 10 as well. You're an amazing, and you're listening to 531 with Talanoa with Achillea and Trevor Hennessy. If you missed that Talanoa, it will be on our 531 Facebook page. But this is At Ease, A Life With You, and News in Ngangana Samoa is next. Talofalava, you are listening to 531 PI.

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10: I'm the magic genie. What are your three wishes?
11: Ooh, can I have $1 billion?
10: Yes.
11: World peace?
10: I'll see what I can do.
11: And some Kara coconut milk.
10: Why don't you buy that with $1 billion?
11: Well, I could, but this is a radio ad for Kara, so...
10: How's this then? I'll now say the magic word. Abracadabra. See what I did there? Instead of saying abracadabra, I said abracadabra.
11: Yes, well done. Very clever, genie.
10: Kara turns wishes into delicious.
0: The music that refreshes your memory.

0: Apinun, whakalo falahiatu, talo falava, malo elele, and welcome back to Pacific Days with Galo. Now we are shining a light on a phenomenal Auckland-based Aotearoa South African artist who has just dropped an absolute masterpiece of a new track. He's known for blending warm Afro-pop and folk and cinematic production with deeply vulnerable songwriting, and his latest release, Favorite Colors, dives into the journey of moving through anxiety and grief to rediscover the vibrancy of life. Joining us right now to tala noa about the music, the story, and his upcoming headline show down at Moon in Wellington on October 30th. Welcome to the show. We are absolutely delighted to tala noa with Induna, aka Tyson Nemukula. Talofa, Tyson, and welcome to the show.
1: Yeah, thank you for having me. It's a pleasure.
0: Yeah, Tyson, your journey is so exciting. Your journey to where you are today, you know, involves overcoming incredible odds, you know, from growing up in South Africa and navigating state care here in Aotearoa to facing literacy and language barriers. Now, looking back, when did music first transition from being an escape to becoming your ultimate source of purpose?
1: It would have been like, just sort of like after high school, or just towards the end, when I was trying to like get jobs, but I was struggling to keep the jobs. So I just like, yeah, kept on bouncing, like job to job, and not really being happy at all. And I remember, I think I was like probably washing dishes or something at the dishy, and I was like, you know, I only get to live once.
0: Yeah.
1: And I've, you know, life's just been like ups and downs anyway, so what the hell do I have to lose? And if I lose everything, you know, we've been there before, we've had nothing, so why not just go for it?
0: You know, I love your life story. You are a completely self-taught musician and producer. When formal education and conventional pathways felt closed off to you, how did you teach yourself the complex, it's a very complex world of music production?
1: There was books. So there was a keyboard book that I started off with. And I just like, yeah, mostly looked at the pictures, to be honest, to try like make sense of what it was saying, because it just did not make sense to me. And then I found like YouTube, once like I found out how people make music, because I actually didn't know how people make music. I thought they just, you know, stood next to a guitar and then you wrote it and then that was it, to be honest. And then you'd go out somewhere and sing it to your heart's content, and then someone will come and be like, I like your music. and like I met Ray, I got introduced to Ray when he was in Wellington, and he was like using one of the music programs, and I asked him if I could have one of the programs, which was a demo at the end. And I just like kept on learning and just kept on doing it until obviously I got to where I am now. But yeah, back then, it was terrible and people suffered.
0: Well, congratulations, because your new single is out today, Favorite Colors. Tyson, you use color to talk about how, you know, anxiety and grief and burnout can dull our experience of the world. What was the exact moment or spark that brought this song to life for you?
1: So I was having a baby boy at the time, and I was like thinking about like, you know, how it is to bring someone into this world after all you've been through and the current times that we're in and the conflicts and just the way things can be from outside, and then you've got your own life. And I was like, you know, a bit anxious and just, you know, have anxiety about what am I going to do with him, and how can I, you know, how is he going to be? And I then thought, well, you know, what I do best is write music. So that was like one of the insights that I used to help me push it. But at the time as well, there's also a funny part of how the chorus came about, because I kept on having this, like, I call it a microscopic PTSD of this girl. Well, it was in class in primary school, and this teacher was going around asking people what their favorite colors was. And I said, oh, I don't have a favorite color. And the girl was like, you're weird. You don't have a favorite color? And obviously, as we can tell, I've never gotten over that.
0: Yes, we can tell.
1: So that chorus sort of came from there. And then my partner at the time was like, oh, that is really good. That sounds nice. And I was like, okay, I need to write a song. And the rest of it just sort of came over the emotional sort of stuff. Yeah.
0: Do you have a favorite color now? Or no?
1: Nah.
0: Well, I'm glad you wrote it for you wrote a song about it, which is great. I love your music. Yeah. You seamlessly blend your South African heritage with your life here in Aotearoa. How does being an Aotearoa South African artist, you know, shape the way that you approach your music and your storytelling today?
1: Quite a lot. It's actually quite surprising, because when I was growing up in South Africa, I used to listen to Wondering Eye. I believe it's by Fred Freddy's Trop.
0: Yeah.
1: And it was like really, really, really, really popular. And it was like one of my favorite songs as a kid growing up. And I just like jammed it on repeat until that CD was scratched. And then I came here and I found, because I thought it was actually a South African song.
0: Okay.
1: So you guys took away a lot of like my childhood as soon as I found out. And then there was Bob Dylan's Slice of Heaven. I was like, South African. That intro is definitely, you know. And I come here and they're like, yeah, no, this is our songs. And I was like, I'm sorry. So it just gelled well, because obviously I listened to a lot of your guys' music, but I didn't even know New Zealand existed, to be honest. But it sort of goes hand in hand, as like I grew up listening to my home language and culture and music, and always just been part of me. And this part is just like something that was part of me, but I just didn't know. So there's been that relationship for quite some time. Yeah.
0: I love South African music. My favorite, to this day, my favorite is Vulindlela. By Brenda.
1: Oh, yeah.
0: I remember I was like, I don't know, a teenager, 14, 15, when I heard it for the very first time and I discovered South Africa. So, yeah, that's what is your favorite South African song?
1: That, funny enough, it is that one.
0: Yes.
1: As well.
0: Yes.
1: Nice. I listened to it like over like some speaker up on like, and it just caught my attention, the way she started. But in the way my parents and the older people love the song, it just made me confused, because I was like, what is it about? Like, it sounds good and I like it, but why do you like it?
0: Thank you for reminding me that I'm one of the old people, but yes, I love it. No, it's just something about the song, yeah. The beat, for me, it takes me back right to my childhood. Because I heard this song first in Tonga. Can you believe that? We played this in Tonga.
1: Oh.
0: I know. And then I went back to Australia and discovered more about the song and about Brenda. And I was like, yes, it's my favorite all-time African song. But it's amazing how music can move you. And it doesn't matter what language, but they really do move you. And a big theme in your music is identity and resilience and well-being, you know, helping people feel a little less alone. What feedback or reactions from your, you know, listeners have meant the most to you on your journey, your music journey?
1: Funny enough, when I feel like a bit down or like, you know, like questioning myself a bit, I always remember like a couple of interactions that I've had, funny enough, with like young kids, like 13, like teenagers going through their stuff. And a couple of them have gone, your music really connects with me and it's helping me like through what I'm going through right now, or has helped me get through this part of my life. And to be honest, as much as like that's like one of my goals and it means a lot, it's also weird, because I'm like, I'm sorry, I wrote this song in a room by myself while I was emotional, crying basically, and then it's just gone out there and someone else has connected it in a way that makes them like they can live and they feel seen. So yeah, it does mean a lot to me that that's like, cause that's one of my goals, is to just give people hope and to do what music does for me, which has kept me going and made me want to live more and feel seen.
0: You know, you've got your music video dropping on October 16th. Can you give us a little teaser on how you're visually bringing this idea of fading and rediscovering color to life on screen?
1: This one's a little bit interesting because thanks to NZ On Air, I got funding to like put the whole thing together. And I worked with a team up in Auckland and they did a wonderful job at like just trying to get colors and stuff. And one of the things, like when we spoke about Brenda Fassie, is the lyrics are actually quite depressing.
0: That's good. I mean, remember, I have no idea what it means. I just love it. But now I know it's depressing.
1: It's a bit depressing. I think that in music for me has this way of like, you just dance through your pain and you live through your pain. And that's something that South Africa has taught me very well. And that's what I'm trying to, I guess the music video is trying to put through.
0: Beautiful. You know, but dancing through your pain, those are powerful words because a lot of our people do that, you know, South Africans, but also Pacific Islanders, a lot of us, we're not able to share our pain, but dancing help or music helps us to go through it or to deal with it. So thank you for sharing that, Tyson. And I know you're heading down to Moon in Newtown, Wellington, on October 30th. What can your fans expect from your live setup when you, translate these amazing tracks, taking your songs to the stage?
1: Yeah, I'm actually very excited for this one. I've got, it's basically four of us now, but it's a three-piece band that I've just done. So it's my first time with a full-on band. And we are obviously performing the songs live in a sort of new alteration from like what you'd listen to on Spotify and stuff, which was really cool. And I can't wait to see how people like take the music, especially live, because it's just slightly different than what I think. And I'm like loving what we're doing at the moment. So yeah.
0: Now, I know you said you don't have a favorite color, but if your overall sound right now were a single color, what color would it be?
1: I was thinking yellow, to be honest.
0: Okay. Why? Why yellow?
1: Yeah, because I feel like the song has that sort of hope and sunshine in it.
0: Yeah.
1: And as I, like, you know, I listened to it today, this morning, and I was like, yeah, we did it. I popped up myself. I was like, you know what? I'll take that. That's a W. So yeah, I think a yellow, and I hope that people, when they listen to the song, they can feel what I wanted to connect with.
0: As a child, what was your favorite as a child, when you were a child in South Africa, what is one memory that comes back to you all the time, full, that's, you know, a memory full of hope and happiness and joy that you can translate into your music?
1: Yeah, I think it's the fact that when I grew up, I had so little and not much, and yet I was so happy and felt like, yeah, there was just like, you could tell me there was a big ocean, and the grass is greener on the other side. And I would look at you like a madman and be like, this is what the world's like. This is what it is. And I'm okay. And I never felt, any sort of like discomfort until, you go out and you see the world, you meet more people, you yeah, so it's just like my imagination was just like on a whole nother level. And I always think back to that, that I was once upon a time just this abrupt person that would just tell you dreams in front of your face, and you're like, I don't know how that's possible for you, but I would believe it.
0: It's so beautiful, and that's a lovely memory. I mean, you say what you said about you know, we didn't have much, but we were happy. It brings about a lot of memories for us Pacific Islanders as well. We can connect, you know, living in the islands, living the island life. It's a very different life to living here, but you're happy. You didn't have as much, but I remember just the joy and happiness that you had in my childhood. Yeah. So very, very grateful for that. Now, you know, Tyson, knowing how hard it can be to feel entirely alone in a new place as you moved here to Aotearoa, what message do you hope that our young people who might be listening to this or watching your video, especially those in state care or facing heavy hardship, what would you like for them to take away from your story and your music?
1: I think that where you are or what you're dealing with is not end all be all, and that you can take your life and reshape it. It's at the end of the day, it's your life, and the situation you're on right now, it's just like a cloud. It'll pass, and if it's gray, you know, it'll go. So you just gotta hold in there and just understand that. I guess for me, it's like, look at me. I'm like one of the examples that you can go from where you are to where I am if you so wish to be. You just need to really go for it.

0: Next song, next song, you come and sing it live here in the studio. That would be amazing.
1: No problem.
0: Have a wonderful day, and thank you so much for joining us on Pacific Days.
1: Thank you for having me.
0: That was the brilliant Induna, a.k.a. Tyson Nemukula. If you missed out that Anoa, it will be on our 531 Facebook page. Here is Sol Brown, my only, and coming up next, news, PMN News at the top of the hour on 531 PI, Talofalava.

0: PMN News at 2pm. Tala for Lover, I'm Candace Summer. Two 19-year-olds have been charged with murder following the death of a young child in Southland. Emergency services were called to an Ōtoto property on Sunday, where the child later died at Auckland Starship Children's Hospital on Wednesday. The pair originally faced grievous bodily harm charges but appeared in the Invercargill District Court today, facing upgraded murder charges. Court documents indicate the child's injuries were caused between August 28 and September 20th. The teenagers were denied bail, granted interim name suppression, and remanded to appear in the High Court next month. ACT Party leader David Seymour says he is open to trialling visa-free travel for all countries, not just the Pacific. Pacific visa access has become a major election battleground as political parties debate Labour's pledge to grant visa waiver travel to citizens of Pacific Islands foreign countries. Seymour says access must be based on overstaying risk, but suggests offering a one-year trial provided the system is not abused as a potential solution.
1: I don't see why we shouldn't give a country a chance, why we shouldn't say, look, visa-free access for Samoa for a year, but if anybody takes advantage of that and doesn't follow the terms of coming in and out, then we'll cancel it.
0: Fiji's surging HIV crisis has claimed the lives of 18 infants in the past year, as social stigma and privacy fears prevent pregnant women from accessing free treatment. Health officials report 59 babies were born with HIV at Fiji's main hospital last year, driving mother-to-child transmission rates to 18%. Despite free healthcare, only 21% of HIV-positive Fijians are taking medication, with fear of discrimination and a lack of clinic privacy deterring many from seeking care. With 1 in 60 adults now living with the virus and intravenous drug use accounting for half of new infections, the government has declared a national emergency and plans to launch a needle exchange program. United States Ambassador to the Cook Islands, Jared Novelli, has dismissed reports that the US is seeking a military base on the remote atoll of Penrhyn. The US are investing $55 million into a new wharf at Tongariro, a project involving the Cook Islands, New Zealand and the United States. Novelli dismissed assumptions of pursuing military agreements and that the project focuses on local supplies, disaster recovery and policing illegal fishing and narco-terrorism.
2: Okay. That was a headline. that was a quote that was taken out of context. And the headline writer put, you know, they called it a military base. That's an inappropriate use of the term. If the Cook Island people ask us, then we'll discuss it. But that's not the motivation for this.
0: Black Ferns Sevens legend Sarah Hedeny is making a return to international rugby just 4 months after giving birth to her first son. The 33-year-old who signed her New Zealand rugby contract while in labour says she wants to inspire others by showing that motherhood and an elite sports career can go hand in hand. With 15 years of professional rugby, 283 appearances and 2 Olympic gold medals to her name, Hedeny is now targeting a 4th Olympic Games with her son watching from the crowd. And that's PMN News at 2pm. For more Pacific news and sport, go to pmn.co.nz.
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4: Winaka Vakalevu Malo Aupito Candice, it's 2:04. Good afternoon. Aotearoa, let's take a look at our forecast. In the west, from Northland to Kapiti, also Coromandel Peninsula and the Central High Country, partly cloudy with a few showers, especially north of Taranaki, turning to rain for a time this evening or overnight. They are plenty fine at first, but showers this afternoon and evening with possible thunderstorms in the east. Further showers for a time tomorrow. Wellington and Gisborne to Wairarapa mainly fine, some showers this afternoon and evening with possible thunderstorms about inland Gisborne, further showers tomorrow. Nelson, Buller, Grey, Marlborough and Canterbury, areas of rain clearing most places this evening, further rain in Buller and Grey tomorrow. Westland, Fiordland, Otago and Southland, isolated showers clearing this afternoon or evening and becoming fine, rain spreading north from late tomorrow morning. And for the Chatham Islands, partly cloudy with longer fine breaks tomorrow. Currently 15 degrees here in Tamaki Makaurau. Coming up next, this is Tonton Malele. And we're going to talk about a wonderful event happening next Wednesday that is perfect for you and your tamariki because the school holidays are next week. So we'll share that next after this song. This is Sarere, one of my fave from Ton Ton Marere. Talofa.

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1: Ni sampula minaka talo palava maloelele. Welcome back to Pacific Days with Gallo. It's 2:09. Now, if parents, this is for our Pacific parents listening in right now, if you're already hearing the dreaded "I'm bored" from the back seat, or you are just looking for a way to peel the kids away, your tamariki away from their screens these school holidays, we've got a fantastic local tip for you. Now, next Wednesday, which is Wednesday 30th of September, you can head over to Embry Regional Park or Embry Farm in Mangere Bridge for their Family Health Day. Kahu Tahirima o Taurima Family Health Day, starting from 9:30 in the morning till 3 p.m. It's free entry at the Embry Farm in Mangere Bridge. 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Remember, there's a free checks, support information and family fun. And bookings are open as well for eye, hearing and oral test on site as well. From the Fono Dental Bus, the DHB Hearing Bus, Vision Checks, St. John Police, Mapu Maya and the Heart Foundation and the Nutrition Team. And also remember to bring your picnic sun hat and a mat as well. Now, why is this worth adding to your calendar, parents? Well, first off, it's a total win-win for you and I. School holidays can drain your wallet very, very fast, but getting the tamariki out into the fresh air, running around the paddocks and visiting the farm animals doesn't cost a thing. And plus, you can bring your health into the mix. It makes it even better. Your tamariki get to learn about healthy habits, stay active and soaking up some sunshine, all disguised as a fun day out at the farm. And then it burns off that endless holiday energy and gives them a greater chance to connect with nature and the animals up close. So pack a picnic water bottle, grab the sun hats and get the family out to Embry Farm next Wednesday. Your tamariki will love it, and I'm sure your sanity will thank you as well. Now, I want to share with you something that I saw on TikTok this morning. You know when you see a song and you hear a song and it just takes you back in time, but it completely transforms you? You know, the second those opening, the opening song hit, you're not really sitting at home or at work or the studio anymore. It takes you straight back to your childhood, to when you were a child, when you were completely captivated with the song. And for me, it was hearing Irene Cara's "What a Feeling" from the movie Flashdance. Okay, this is the song I'm talking about, so you can understand what I'm talking about. Yes, that right there. Irene Cara, remember? "What a Feeling" and that movie Flashdance. I saw that song pop up this morning on TikTok, and it took me to when I was 9 or 10 years old, when I first saw Alex Owens, the actress, dancing her heart out in the movie. And all these years later, you know, the movie Flashdance reminds one of my absolute all-time favorite movies. Whenever this track plays, my inner child takes over. You can't help it. You know, that feel, that sudden urge of pure joy, pure optimism. And what blows my mind is that it's happening all over again right now. If you've opened TikTok lately, like I did this morning, you will definitely see it. That iconic routine and song are blowing up as a massive trending dance challenge. You know, watching a whole new generation, the younger generation now, trying to hit those moves and recreate the iconic choreography. It just proves that true classics never really die. And that song for me is absolute magic. Whether you fell in love with it in 1983 when it came out, or you've been practicing the TikTok dance in your living room this week, I want to hear from you. What is that one song or movie from your childhood that instantly brings your inner child back to life? This is it for me. This song from Irene Cara, "What a Feeling," brings back my inner child. Took me back to 9, 10 years old. You are listening to 5:31 PM, Maloelele.

absolute magic. Irene Cara. What a feeling. Oh, whether you fell in love with this song when it came out in 1983 or you have been practicing the TikTok dance in your at home this week, oh, it's a great song. I'm a little bit out of breath because I just did a TikTok dance to it right just now. And I will post it a little bit later when I finish the show. And if you like it, let me know on social media as well. I just love the songs that bring out that inner child in us, and it's amazing. Here is Catch a Fire, Colour Me Life, and we're going to talk about another event that is happening as well. Faith Matalave is having something tomorrow. We'll talk about that next.

0: Hey, this is Lappy Mariner, and you're listening to 531 PI. Boom, bam.
1: Talo Falava and Malo Lele, you are listening to Pacific Days with Galo. Welcome to the show. Wonderful to have your company with us on this beautiful Friday afternoon here in Aotearoa, Tamaki Makaurau. 22 past two. Now, there's another great event happening in the community tomorrow. It's Dine in Fashion with Faith Matalave, the runway to Thailand. And they have such amazing guests there as well. They have Tongan singer, a very famous Tongan singer, Liliane Iongi. Then the one and only Diamond Lungi, and also Viola Edwards. So it's happening tomorrow at the Taro Patch in Papatoetoe. They are going to have Tikaway Creations. They're going to have Nasita Sportswear. They're going to have Vaha Studio. They're going to have a fashion runway and a live entertainment happening at the Taro Patch in Papatoetoe. So Faith Matalave and your beautiful ma, Mola Matalave, we wish you the very best for tomorrow. And having Lillian and Diamond Lungi there is going to be amazing, amazing. And we wish you well. We wish you the very best for your event happening tomorrow evening at the Taro Patch in Papatoetoe. We are always very grateful and thankful to the people that listen in, that tune in to us, not only here in Aotearoa, but also from around the world. So this is Diamond Lungi's new song, Wish You Well, which dropped today. And I'm going to play this song for Milika Polota now, listening all the way from Sydney, Australia, to you and your beautiful wifey and your beautiful mama. And thank you so much, Malo Apito, for always tuning in to the show. Diamond Lungi, wish you well on 531 PI, bringing our Pacific people together. Malo lele, malo e tatou, mai hoa tani.

0: 531 PI, bringing Pacific people together.
1: Talo for lover. It's 26 past 2 on Pacific Days with Galo. Now, if you missed the Talanoa with Tyson Induna, Tyson Nimukula, and also Akilia Hennessy and her father, Trevor, it will be posted onto our 531 page. But coming up next, news in your Lea Whakatonga on 531 PI.

0: the amazing, the one and only Melinau Lino with Hey Lala Kilitoto. I love her voice and I love her songs. It is 19 minutes to 3 here on Pacific Days. We will take a break, and when we come back, we will hopefully wrap up the show. Don't go away. Be back in a moment.
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0: Kia ora, mālo lele, mālo e tātou mai hoa tāni. You are listening to Pacific Days with Galo. Welcome to the show. Great to have your company. It's 17 minutes to 3. Now, I don't know a lot of people. I did not know that a lot of people did not know this, but earlier on the show, was in the last hour, I didn't mention something about Ella Langley and choosing Texas. And I got a few calls from beautiful Tongan and Samoan mothers who love that song and who love Mariah Carey, but they did not know that, you know, choosing Texas kind of broke the record that Mariah Carey had had for a very long time. History, if you did not know, history has officially been made on the Billboard Hot 100. This is the Billboard Hot 100. Almost a year after its release, Ella Langley's massive country hit of Choosing Texas has logged its 23rd week at number one, making it the longest running number one single in Billboard history. She's officially passed records previously held by Harry Styles, Morgan Wallen, and the queen of the charts herself, Mariah Carey. And you know the song that she beat by Mariah Carey? It's this one. I don't know. I'm just playing a little bit of it. It's a bit early. I know it's only September. But yes, so Mariah Carey, All I Want for Christmas, was on the Billboard history for 22 weeks. 22. And Choosing Texas has finally beaten the 22 weeks by 23. And huge congratulations to Ella Langley. I love her song, but I don't know about you. Mariah Carey for me is still the absolute GOAT. And hear me out. There was just something different about music back in the day. Remember this song, All I Want for Christmas, came out during the time when we had no Spotify. There was no online music. There was no YouTube. There's none of that. There was just something different about music back in the day. when you actually had to go buy the CD, you know, pop in a cassette, put the needle down on a vinyl record. And hitting number one when people were physically running out to the music stores to buy an album, to buy a single, was a whole different level of legendary, because I still remember the days of doing that, running to Hurstville, to the mall. You know, to get that CD that I want to get my hands on. And then you play that CD over and over, like a million times, until there's scratches on it and you could not hear it anymore. And then you run to the mall again to get another song. But what do you think of Choosing Texas making chart history? And more importantly, are you team country storytelling or strictly Mariah Carey fans? I'm both. I love Ella Langley and I love Mariah Carey, but this is for all the fans out there. For Mika, it's also going out to Stella, also going out to Meliame, and also going out to you, George. Thank you for tuning in to Ella. This is Ella Langley, Choosing Texas, on 5:30, 1 p.m. Talofa.

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1: Kia ora nā, and you are listening to Pacific Days with Gallo. Welcome to the show. It's great to have your company. It is 10 to 3. And it's time for me to wrap up the show and say goodbye. But before I do, I want to say huge maloha pito vinaka wakalevu to Akilia Hennessy and her dad, Trevor Hennessy, for joining us in the show today. If you missed her talanoa, it is an incredible talanoa of you know, just grit and passion and family support. And if you want to follow Akilia's journey and keep up with her next international tournaments, make sure to follow her updates online on her dad's page. I believe you can find it, Trevor Hennessy. And that was a beautiful, I really loved meeting Akilia. What a delightful child, and her dad as well. Also, thank you very much to Induna, aka Tyson Nimukula, for our talanoa as well. His powerful new single Favorite Colors is out today as well, as well as Damien Lange's song Wish You Well is out today. Our people are just doing amazing things, and not only here in Aotearoa but around the world, and we're very grateful. God bless them all. It is time for me to go. Coming up next, you've got news, PMN news at the top of the hour, and then PMN Fiji with the lovely Nimai, Thangi Thangi Pau, and of course I'll see you all again on Sunday morning for Morning Soul. From 6 o'clock, 6 to 10 o'clock every Sunday morning. I will see you then. I leave you now with Ono na Maile and Kambani. I like to play this, you know, for all the parents out there. whether you're clocking out for the week or heading home in Friday traffic or already putting your feet up, I hope you have an absolutely wonderful weekend ahead. And special shout out to all the parents and all the grandparents and the caregivers tuning in today. The school holidays are officially here. Take a deep breath, embrace the chaos, and go make some amazing memories with your tamariki over these next 2 weeks. Have fun as well. Sleep in a little if you can. I'm planning to do that. And enjoy every moment of that family time together. Stay safe. Take care of each other. And I will be right back with you on next week for the Kids Corner show. And then next Friday as well for On Pacific Days. But God bless you. God bless Aotearoa. And have a great weekend, everybody. I love this song. Kambani, ono na maile. Malawi da mumia mai, ka mumia tua ofato.

Hello, Geta Nemblomi Atitahipotaka News, and this is your news. A problem gambling researcher fears a bigger Powerball jackpot and a new $12 prize tier could make gambling more appealing to Pacific families already under financial pressure. Dr. Edmund Fehoko says the changes could encourage existing players to spend more while drawing people who do not normally gamble into the game. Powerball moved from 10 to 14 numbers on 13th of September, which makes the top prize harder to win. Fehoko, whose research looks at gambling and cultural practices from a Tongan male perspective, says

0: The bigger jackpots can create a strong sense of excitement around the possibility of winning. His biggest fear is the new $12 prize tier could get young Pacific gamblers hooked.
1: This will eventually become a generational behavior, encourage more of a younger generation to engage in gambling activities and products. Lotto is popular with our elders. You can strategically see the shift in trying to capture a younger audience by having quick bucks in ways that a lot of our young people won't be able to see the money anyway. So it's just numbers going flying through online accounts.
0: A group of social science students from Sir Edmund Hillary College are calling on their local board to protect the waterway of the Ōtara Creek. They presented photographs of discarded items, including a fridge, wheels and trolleys strewn alongside the creek, and asked the board to provide rubbish bins, improve walkways, lighting and raise awareness of littering and illegal dumping. The Year 12 students said the creek provided habitat for native wildlife and was a taonga for Māori and gave local people a place to walk and spend time outdoors. A 23-year-old appeared in court this afternoon charged with murder following the death of Star Sami in Auckland's Blockhouse Bay last month. Police say Star Fetu Peretiso Sami, 21 years old, was stabbed during a violent altercation on Holbrook Street in Blockhouse Bay on the 22nd of August. He got into a car and was driven a short distance to a bus stop where an ambulance was called but died the following day in hospital. Acting Detective Inspector Craig Bolton said search warrants were carried out in Avondale and Massey this morning. He says the Operation Falconer team worked hard on progressing the homicide investigation over the past month, leading to the arrest of the 23-year-old offender. Ngāero's President David Adeang has announced his country will withdraw from the International Criminal Court, calling it an irrelevant institution. It follows a call from the US President Donald Trump, who states to the states gathered in New York for the United Nations General Assembly's 81st session. Adeang used his address to emphasise Ngāero's self-sufficiency and commitment to neutrality.
2: Long before our country took its place among the family of nations, long before our name appeared on international records, our people knew our homeland by one name, Ngāero. That name carries the memory of our ancestors, our language, and our identity. It has been there all along, never lost, never absent. Today we restore Ngāero.
0: And that is your news. For more Pacific news and sports, go to pmn.co.nz.

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0: 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Na 8th Pacific Media Summit. Mr. Wilson, eti ko yakoba te don man katana kina osad na sen. Ye Mr. Wilson, o kemuni kemem na ngoli sar mandanga ni vi kemuni liu muni na bakam bulu mai ni bakile te ki kemuni tel mandanga.
1: Isa ni bulu bina ka. My name is Fred Wesley. I'm the editor in chief of the Fiji Times. Happy to be here in Sabu Sabu for the 8th Pina Media Summit. It's been a week, a lovely week. Sabu Sabu, when you know when the Prime Minister came in and officially opened it on Wednesday, I think it was, he spoke about Sabu Sabu and he said Sabu Sabu is the hidden paradise, a place where you you know you come in and you fall in love with the place. You either love the place here or you fall in or you come and fall in love in Sabu Sabu. But yeah, we a lot of memories, a lot of lessons learned here. A lot of networking as well, getting to meet editors, journalists, members of the diplomatic corps. And then I'm talking about journalists from around the region. This is also the first time that a major event like this has been held here on Vanua level, having delegates from as far as Palau, the Cook Islands, Tonga, Samoa, Papua New Guinea, Solomon Islands, Vanuatu, Micronesia and here in Fiji, close to 200 delegates, and yeah, it's a wrap. It's a wrap now. We are wrapping up, and just waiting for the the closing event, which is later this evening, starting at 6 p.m. At Naui Island. Again, first time for a lot of people to go to Naui, and we are looking forward to it. Very exciting times. And just loving Sabu-Sabu.
0: Wow, nisan, tuh sarai rembul-bul, tuh bul-bul pun ngetel nga na tokan ibang kata-kata. Iyo.
1: Gona kaka nambia ke Sabu-Sabu, kaka na ibaka undrape.
0: Ni hidden paradise, ngari. Fred, what are some of the key conversations taking place this year?
1: Certainly a lot of discussions on content management for rural places around the Pacific. Also, a lot of collaboration with different media partners. We spoke about how to access grants. We spoke about the impact of artificial intelligence, and spoke about the value of democracy. And the changing landscape around the Pacific, you know, the move to incorporate AI in the business, and how different media bodies are making the transition to a more digitalized a platform, using social media portals and all of that. Yeah, but as I said. A lot of learnings, a lot of things learned here, and we'll all live with very, very fond memories of of our time here in Sabu Sabu.
0: Mm, yeah. Now, like you said, the changing landscape. Pacific media is changing rapidly. And how are digital platforms and social media changing the way Pacific people consume and share news and information?
1: Well, in Fiji, you know, we all know the social media portals that Fijians are accessing. And obviously, right at the top is Facebook. You know, there's a lot of people engage there, and you know, with the mobile penetration rate being very, very high, you know, we sort of expect that you know, this is going to happen, that there'll be a huge move or shift towards the digital platforms, and you know, that's actually showing in how much people are accessing the various Facebook or media organizations' Facebook pages. You know, it's actually showing. You know, there's so many followers of this. And again, you know, you spoke about that transformation. You spoke about the transition. It's happening. It's happening, and it's something to be expected. We had a bit of a challenge here with networking issues, but I suppose you know, like. That's something that the government obviously is going to be hoping to address. But, you know, it's there. It's there, and it's happening.
0: Mm. And so, Fred, what challenges are Pacific media organizations facing right now, particularly around funding, technology, misinformation, and maintaining public trust?
1: Well, you just highlighted, I think, one of the important issues, and that's misinformation and disinformation. And you know, like I'll just talk about two countries, Papua New Guinea and Fiji. We have our elections looming. You know, Papua New Guinea, I'm told theirs is expected to be around April next year. For Fiji, the last possible time that we can have our election is on February 6th next year. So you know, with elections coming up, you know, these are some of the things that you know we are noticing, and also I suppose you know you mentioned that misinformation, disinformation, probably some of the major challenges we're facing, and you know as the date of elections draws closer, you know this has to be a major challenge that that we all have to address. Misinformation, disinformation, and for Fiji in particular, remember this is going to be it will be our first election where you know there's a free for all. Remember in the 2023 election, there were still laws in place that you know that are sort of.

0: political figures going on social media and talking about their hopes and aspirations and all of that.
1: So what's the word on the ground? You know, talking politics already, yeah? Political landscape, what's the word on the ground like? Maybe, you know, there's so many parties. There's so many parties to start off with.
0: Yes, well. I suppose that's probably one of the challenges we face as well. You must remember that we've been talking about amendments to our constitution. We've been talking about a set date where this is where the government hopes is going to be sort of happening, and that's around December. I think it's December 24. I can't recall the exact date, but it's around that time. But you know, if that happens, it sets in motion a lot of challenges. But again, you did mention something interesting. Yes, there's a lot of parties, and you also need to be mindful of the fact that under the Electoral Act that we're using now, it's like a one constituency poll where people represent the whole country. So you know, when you have that in place, and you also have something called the 5% threshold. I think the last election it was around 22,000 votes, and I'm not sure about the numbers, but I think people or politicians had or aspiring politicians had to get past the 5% threshold to get into parliament. So you know, with about 10 political parties now. And I can imagine the battle lines. I can imagine the campaigning strategies. I can imagine what's going to happen. It's going to be, again, full on free for all.
1: Full on and free for all, eh? So when's the next summit, and where will it be held, Fred?
0: Well, the next summit is scheduled for Papua New Guinea, and it's going to be in 2028.
1: Sandina, Isa, and Ifrid, I want to say Vinakabakalibu for coming on and Talono and giving up some of your time. Or Talono, my brother is done. Or don't say Tingangore Samuni.
0: Yes. Hold on. I'll just pass it to him.
1: Okay, Naka. O Satna, Talinga Satna. Pagambula Ramadamai Satna. Satna, we would love for you to introduce yourselves, Isatna. Gori, yes.
2: Bulavinaka Bulasia, namaste, this is Sadhna. I work for the Development Policy Center at the Australian National University, but do Pacific Island comms for them, basically liaising with the Pacific media to put out our stories. And today's big story was life expectancy in the Pacific, which isn't really going too well, and much slower than other middle-income countries across the region.
1: Oh, Satna, any words for our viewers and listeners this afternoon as to how you saw the week transpire, everything that's transpired there at Savu Savu, or in Savu Savu?
2: It's gone wonderfully well. I mean, one would have thought it would have been a logistical nightmare nightmare here in Savu Savu, but it's the organizers have done well. You know, I mean, we've had some interesting sessions. We haven't had many glitches. It's been good.
1: Right,
2: Savu Savu has been a great host.
1: Wow. From Savu Savu to Papua New Guinea in 2 years' time, eh? Yeah. And Sadhna, did you want to do a shout out maybe to your family and friends who live here in Aotearoa, New Zealand?
2: Well, this is lovely. I've got two boys who study in Dunedin. So, Bula Epeli, Tulota's here in Fiji right now, but on his way home soon. Well, to Dunedin soon. So, hello, boys.
3: Oh, nice.
1: There you go. So, much love to you and the family as well, eh? And all the best.
2: Yeah.
1: And now, the man of the moment, Don Man, Nisambula Vinaka, and Kura, no mai haere mai.
3: I just in May, I've got Rosie Dovivarata, who's the president of the Fijian Media Association. Rosie's the host.
1: I see. 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
0: iyo
1: iyo iyo nak sarwa le don Yeah, Don, so I told Rossi that you must be looking forward to the Lovo dinner.
2: Oh, I am. My stomach is looking forward to it. It's been wonderful here, Nimai, thank you. Rosie and the team have been wonderful hosts.
1: Naka. Yeah. And so, Don, from a PMN perspective, what opportunities do you see for us in this changing media environment?
2: Look, first of all, it's important that we hear that at least someone from PMN is here. Because we can't serve our people at home. We can't serve our people in Auckland if we separate ourselves from the region, you know. And so it's important that, you know, that old saying, you know, face-to-face, kānohi ki te kānohi. And it's much better than trying to keep relationships warm than by Zoom. So that's sort of the main thing, you know, face-to-face, be here, show up, be part of the team. From a technical perspective, we had some developments during the year. We were able to make some advances on how we use technology. So I just took the opportunity to share that with the team here and how we did it and what we did. But mostly it's, you know, if we want to be a meaningful contributor to the Pacific media landscape, we have to show up. And so that's really the main thing.
1: Oh, I love that. You have to show up. You're so right. And so what are you hearing from the other Pacific media leaders at the summit that could potentially shape the way we work and serve our audiences here at PMN?
2: Yeah, that's a good question. Look, one of the best things I saw actually was a town hall meeting. And it was a real privilege to be at it. It was in, I'm going to test my Fijian now, it was in Nukumba Labu, I think. Right. And it was a town hall meeting and it was the Deputy Prime Minister, Manoa Kamikamita, I think.
1: And
2: one of the other ministers. And the thing which impressed me was there was a collaboration, Fijian Media Association. So a group of different media entities collaborating together to put on a live broadcast out of a place that has no cell phone coverage, no internet coverage, and basically one of the first places where people had to be relocated through climate change, through rising sea level. And so the Fijian Media Association were able to give a platform where just ordinary, everyday people, well, actually, no, I changed my mind, quite extraordinary people who have been living, some had been living in tents for years, some had been living in portable homes for years due to sea inundation, were able to speak to the Deputy Prime Minister direct and his supporting minister and just ask them questions and, you know, When will government support come in? When will connectivity be there? When will housing be rebuilt? And to just watch person after person come up and ask their question direct is a real privilege to watch it. And when I watched it unfold, I was thinking, there's no reason why we can't do something like that. When I think about, especially some of our younger people who aren't engaged in civil society and at home, perhaps don't have driver's licenses, aren't engaged in the workforce, it's an opportunity for us to do something similar.
1: Yeah. And how important is regional collaboration between Pacific broadcasters, journalists, and media organizations?
2: Obviously, it's too hard to try and do things on your own, so it pays to collaborate. But I think more, if we think about now how times are now, you know, the days of kind of strict borders are somewhat gone, and it's been taken out of our control because companies like, you know, Google, Meta streaming platforms mean that anyone, anywhere in the world can watch anything they want at any time. And now with AI, any person can create anything in any language, in any form they want, anywhere, anytime. And so all this is happening without borders. So it makes sense then for us as media organisations to work together, to collaborate together, because the environment we're trying to operate in on is being turned upside down, eh?
1: Yeah, Dinosara. And so, Don, as you prepare to wrap up your time at the summit in Savo Savo, what's one message or idea you'll be bringing back to the PMN team in Aotearoa?
2: Oh, that's a great one. I think that, I don't mean to repeat it, I just really think that community engagement event go into the people, go into where they are, go into, in this particular place, a community that's not connected, actually not connected, whether by cell phone or connectivity, and then taking our decision makers to the people and enabling that. I think that was a wonderful thing to see. If we could do something like that, we have done similar things like that at BMN. We do go out on the road, but to watch how it was done, it's a terrific thing. Maybe that's something you'd like to talk to the team about, eh?
1: Yeah. And Don, before you let you go, give us a little taste of Savo Savo. What can you see, hear, or experience right now that reminds you why Pacific stories and Pacific voices matter?
2: Well, at the moment, it's blowing, the farms are blowing over here side here.
1: Oh, wow. Yeah.
2: And we've got the beautiful Wasa Wasa Resort.
1: Yes.
2: And we've got our beautiful homes right here. And out here we've got the ocean lapping on the
1: Lapinos. Oh, you guys are so spoiled. That's beautiful.
2: It's all good. And there's, in this foyer here, there's been plenty of late night sessions.
1: Sessions around the cover bowl.
2: You're gonna cover.
1: And I love your shirt, Don. So you'll be wearing that shirt during a Fijian Language Week, okay?
2: Oh, you're gonna turn me into a Drua supporter. Now that the Warriors lost.
1: Come on. Mr. Don, thank you so very much. Any final words? Okay.
2: Miss you all. Looking forward to get home, but it's always wonderful when you come to Fiji. Always such wonderful hosts, and it's a real privilege to come to Vanua level, come to Savo Savo. Never been here before, it's a real treasured experience.
1: You beat me. That's my town. I haven't been there. We want to say too loud. No, too loud now. Yeah. Oh, Don, we miss you too, and can't wait to have you back in the office. Safe travels. Much lolomas to all our family there in Savo Savo. At Pacific Media Network, or Don Man, and I come to you, like in Veira, na Wakanda, and Zakazaka too, and Tamalani Wolituku, your Fred Wesley, or Rossi, the Verata, Avocatalakino Sadna Sen, K Don Man, and I come to you, Nitaka Nina Marutaka, Nina Gesaravatalinga, and PM in Fiji Facebook page and I have Nikua Muninsaravana Atotoka Nivonua SOS Sabu Sabu na wasa resort Kiritalangana Vyokani Nanonda sa 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
1: 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Membeleta na child immunization. Watongo. Na sera lang ato Betty Ann na story to tell a very exciting indeed, and so we have the brand new song from Betty Ann. The song is called Story to Tell, and the Wayata was inspired by the real childhood immunization stories of three families who shared their journeys of asking questions, finding support, and making decisions for their Tamariki. What's really special is that some of the lyrics were inspired by the storytellers' very own words, weaving their experiences directly into the song. If you'd like to hear the stories behind the Wayata, check out the Story to Tell music video or learn more at Health New Zealand or healthnz.govt.nz/story to tell. And the video is also on our Facebook page too. So without further ado, here's the song Story to Tell by Betty Ann. The sermanda na nandarangoda na serongo o kilani aralele vuna sa rangoda oti nandarangoda tertinga na prokramo waka Britania en vidna sina sangi otingo eh sa kusakungom.

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0: Pamana Viti. Nivoi runa miniti milima nakaloko. A holiday in your wedding day. It's more than a moment. It's a celebration of family, culture, and love. At Holiday Inn Auckland Airport, we honor what matters most to you. From beautiful tropical-inspired spaces to delicious island-style buffet menus, the team's here to make every detail feel just right. 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Yeah, not just any airport, it's Holiday Inn Auckland Airport. So talk to the team today on 275-1053 or online and socials. That number again, that's 09 for Auckland, 275-1053. There you go. Vinaka, Holiday Inn. Okay, now harmful gambling. Now this can affect the whole family, the whole whānau, the whole vovale and your community. And if you're worried about someone else's or your own gambling, then you are not alone. You may have noticed changes in behavior or other signs such as becoming secretive over money, asking to borrow money, always talking about gambling, losing interest in other hobbies. Yeah, nabe moy la won the killer rasanga ni do bakalenga vagavuna na lenga na lomani vu vale. You said you're going to be book ratal rasanga ni ngiritir tuna kena pakeli slesi a gambling helpline and a cyber wallon and raw ono lima wa ono lima lima ratalanga ni free text na walu ina walu saiba 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safergambling.org.nz/support. Yeah. Salima donu nakaloko.
2: PMN News at 5 PM. Tala for lover, I'm Candace Summer. The Waitangi Tribunal has found the government had no clear alternative plan for Māori health when it disestablished Te Aka Whai Ora, the Māori Health Authority. In a new report, the tribunal says the Crown failed to consult meaningfully with Māori, resulting in a nearly 18-month lag without meaningful action toward health equity. It criticised a double standard in reviewing Te Aka Whai Ora after just 10 months while giving other system changes much longer and warned that shifting away from Māori specific health targets ignores critical needs. Speaking with RNZ, Dr. Rawiri Jansen, the former Chief Medical Officer for the Māori Health Authority, says the findings are damning.
3: It's a shame. It's a real shame that we had a government that was just going to act in that way. And I really appreciate the tribunal doing its work exactly as the tribunal should when it was first introduced by Matū Rata all those decades ago.
2: The tribunal recommends the Crown commit to revisiting a standalone Māori health authority and base future policy on robust evidence and genuine partnership. An Auckland law academic says the cost of living may be a bigger priority for Pacific voters than immigration policies. New Zealand First has promised amnesty for Pacific overstayers, while Labour has proposed visa-free travel for Pacific visitors. But Dr. Suliana Mone says Pacific people are concerned about how they are getting by. She told Pacific Waves that voters need to look beyond campaign promises.
4: I think the visa waiver is a great thing, but I don't really think realistically that's the priority for Pacific people. I think the cost of living is really probably more of a bigger concern for Pacific people, like for everyone else in New Zealand in the current economic climate that we're in.
2: Samoa's Health Ministry is urging Samoans to use safe sex practices and to avoid sharing needles following Fiji's government declaring an HIV emergency.

0: Samoa's health ministry says it is strengthening national HIV preparedness and response planning as part of the country's public health response. The response includes enhanced surveillance, prevention, treatment and care pathways, and risk communication and coordination with relevant partners. According to a Samoa Observer report, there are 12 individuals living with HIV in Samoa. ACT Party leader David Seymour says he is open to trialling visa-free travel for all countries, not just the Pacific. Pacific visa access has become a major election battleground as political parties debate Labor's pledge to grant visa waiver travel to citizens of Pacific Islands foreign countries. Seymour says access must be based on overstaying risk, but suggests offering a one-year trial provided the system is not abused as a potential solution.
1: I don't see why we shouldn't give a country a chance, why we shouldn't say, look, visa-free access for Samoa for a year, but if anybody takes advantage of that and doesn't follow the terms of coming in and out, then we'll cancel it.
0: All Blacks captain Ardie Sevier appears close to confirming a Super Rugby future after posting a cryptic video on social media. Sevier is searching for a new team for 2027 after Moana Pasifika was removed from next year's competition. The 32-year-old remains contracted to New Zealand Rugby and is currently recovering from shoulder surgery. And that's PMN News at 5pm.
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And it took it around a Kavisarangani Koa. Vina Wali Wiliesa, Oceania Rugby has made the difficult but responsible decision not to proceed with the 2026 Oceania Rugby Sevens Cup in Rotorua from the 31st of October to the 1st of November and the 2-day tournament, having been unable to secure the funding required to deliver the event within. In the available time frame. Despite significant efforts to secure the resources required to stage the tournament, Oceania Rugby has determined that it cannot deliver the event to the standard expected by participating teams and hosting partners. While key stakeholder funding commitments, including those from World Rugby, were fulfilled in full, Oceania Rugby was regrettably unable to meet the requirements it had identified for the tournament's delivery. With the tournament only 2 weeks away and significant financial and operational commitments now required to proceed, Oceania Rugby has made the difficult but responsible decision not to proceed with the 2026 tournament rather than take on further commitments without the funding certainty to meet them. This is not the outcome anyone wanted, and I'm sorry for the disappointment it causes our players, teams, fans, and the Rotorua community. The Oceania Rugby General Manager Frank Pulitua said this afternoon. He said, we pursued every option to deliver this tournament. When it became clear we could not secure the funding needed in the time available, the responsible decision was not to proceed. We own that decision. Our focus now is on looking after the teams, ticket holders and partners affected, and on securing a qualification pathway for our players. This decision has not been made lightly. We recognize the significant planning, preparation and commitment that has already gone into bringing international sevens rugby to Rotorua. Oceania Rugby acknowledges the significant work undertaken by Rotorua New Zealand and its local partners in preparing to host this year's tournament, while the host selection process for the 2027 Oceania Rugby Sevens is yet to be undertaken. Oceania Rugby would welcome Rotorua's consideration of hosting the event and looks forward to continuing discussions with Rotorua New Zealand as part of that process. Masa, nak suruh balik pun akan na ositik mana tu kan nak kembali ke Eliasa, nak pun nak balik bukan ni I sana Vivian, wisau telingko eh na, nanti nak kena kita na bi mata bu balik so na nak nahu kena tu baka merang oleh telingko akan tu telingko nomor lisan gitu kena serot telingko akan ni ir baka bulu bulu tak kembali kena non rumbulu baka bu balik, sen tu telingko akan nahu nuer na
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He delivered Fiji's national statement at the 81st United Nations General Assembly in New York yesterday, the 24th of September 2026. And so, these were some of the things he uttered. Fiji will stand by international law, not power blocks. One of the strongest parts of his speech was Fiji's position amid growing rivalry between major powers. He said, when the world asks smaller states to choose between competing power blocks, Fiji chooses principles, and we choose the charter. He stressed that international law, dialogue, cooperation and peaceful settlement of disputes must take precedence over coercion and military power. The Pacific must remain an ocean of peace. Ratu Nengama said Pacific nations welcome friendship and genuine cooperation, but the region should not become an arena where larger powers compete or settle their rivalries. Fiji wants the Pacific to remain united, peaceful, and able to determine its own future. Small island states have a powerful voice. He made a particularly strong statement about the position of Pacific nations. Our size does not diminish our voice. Our vulnerability does not diminish our agency. He argued that being small and geographically distant from centers of global power does not make Pacific nations less important or less entitled to shape international decisions. Climate change and ocean protection. Climate change was central to Fiji's message. Ratu Nengama called for climate commitments to move beyond promises and become real, measurable action, particularly for vulnerable small island developing states. Fiji also called for accessible and adequate climate finance and stronger protection of the ocean. The Ministry of Foreign Affairs identified climate change, ocean governance, the BBNJ agreement and UN clause among Fiji's UNGA priorities. He called for a UN that is more responsive to the realities of small island states and capable of delivering practical solutions rather than simply discussing global crises. His message was essentially that the UN needs to restore trust by being fair, adaptable and effective. Peacekeeping and conflict resolution. Ratu Nengama reaffirmed Fiji's commitment to UN peacekeeping and said peacekeeping missions need to be properly mandated, financed and supported. He also called for greater investment in prevention, mediation and diplomacy. Fiji's own national challenges. He also addressed issues affecting Fiji, including Fiji's constitutional review, the country's truth and reconciliation processes, the rising HIV emergency, transnational drug trafficking, high costs of remittances, the effects of overseas recruitment on Fiji's health and education workforce. A particularly powerful closing message. Ratu Nengama said the process of the UN should ultimately be judged not by the speeches delivered by world leaders, but by what happens to ordinary people. He asked whether coastal communities will still be able to remain on the land of their ancestors and whether young people will be able to trust democracy and find a future in their own countries. Oh, our size does not diminish our voice. President Ratu Nengama takes Fiji's call for a peaceful, climate resilient and self-determining Pacific to the United Nations. Rongo minangan din na non rosa na turang presiden din non tuno Ratu Nengama lalambalawo. Nem entali katang lagi na Sofia the on robe bua madwa. 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

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You grown people bully too. And once you start paying attention, you see it everywhere. 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I notice how people speak to waitresses, cashiers, front desk workers, and anybody they think can't say much back. I notice who gets a little too comfortable talking down to people.

0: It's not being bold or having a strong personality. 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And then everybody wonders where kids learn to pick on other kids, make fun of people, or think being cruel makes them powerful. Kids are watching way more than adults realize. They're watching how you speak when you're irritated. They're watching how you treat people you don't respect. They're watching you laugh at somebody else's expense and seeing what gets praised at home. Bullying doesn't always start on a school playground. Sometimes the first example of it is a grown person sitting right across the dinner table, and that conversation makes people uncomfortable for a reason. No excuse for bullying. Be kind. Minister Linda Tumbuya Ndubirton, External Trade, Linda Tumbuya, Minister for Environment and Climate Change and Information, Solo Marra, Permanent Secretary for Foreign Affairs and External Trade, and officials from Fiji's Permanent Mission to the UN. Grown people bully too, and once you start paying attention, you see it everywhere. So stop bullying. Be kind. Finaka, yoya, rasaranga di the cup gave him in the kakua, in the vivakatong or totongani vivakatani nisin, vivakaliliai, when the tobolea kept under the cup ticket and the visutaka and on the muimuin and on the rai, when the yellow loma, missing the weekend and a loma, say, Bobby, you sound on don nakaloko.
1: PMN News at 6pm. Tala for Lover, I'm Candace Summer. New research shows 66% of New Zealanders are caught in an AI confidence trap, falsely believing they can spot AI-generated fakes online. A report from cybersecurity firm Avast reveals that despite this confidence, 40% of adults admit to sharing or considering sharing sensitive personal and work documents with public AI tools. Cybersecurity expert Luke Makutu warns that scam technology has evolved far beyond obvious flaws, making fakes look eerily realistic. He says families need to communicate openly across generations to protect one another.
2: If we think about our Pacifica community, whānau members, is that our cousin, is that our nephew, is that our auntie? Like, these are the kind of questions, unfortunately, we have to ask ourselves on applications like WhatsApp, Facebook. We're all connected now, so whether it's on our phone or our laptop.
1: Australia's Prime Minister has revealed an artificial intelligence agent hacked into an Australian Medicare data portal earlier this year. Speaking at the UN General Assembly in New York, Anthony Albanese says there's so far nothing to suggest individual personal information was assessed by the OpenAI agent. Albanese says an investigation is underway.
3: Evidence currently available is there is no broader compromise to the Services Australia network. Nonetheless, this situation is obviously unacceptable. And Services Australia also advises that it engaged in order to do this, it engaged in writing files as well.
1: Albanese says he's had a frank conversation with OpenAI's chief executive about why it took more than 3 months for the company to notify the Australian government of the breach. Fiji's surging HIV crisis has claimed the lives of 18 infants in the past year, as social stigma and privacy fears prevent pregnant women from accessing free treatment. Health officials report 59 babies were born with HIV at Fiji's main hospital last year, driving mother-to-child transmission rates to 18%. Despite free healthcare, only 21% of HIV-positive Fijians are taking medication, with fear of discrimination and a lack of clinic privacy deterring many from seeking care. With 1 in 60 adults now living with the virus and intravenous drug use accounting for half of new infections, the government has declared a national emergency and plans to launch a needle exchange program. A supercharged El Nino event is driving unprecedented ocean warming along the Pacific equator, with temperatures rising up to 4 degrees Celsius above normal, twice the increase of a typical El Nino. Pacific leaders at the United Nations are urging immediate

0: its international action and adaption funding to safeguard vulnerable communities before climate shocks hit. Meanwhile, New Zealand is facing a windier spring with spiked wildfire risks in eastern regions and heavy flood risks in the west and south. Victoria University climate scientist Professor James Renwick warns that as temperatures rise, extreme weather events will worsen.
1: We get bigger, longer, more intense heat waves. There's more moisture in the air because the air is warmer, so heavier rain when it rains, deeper, longer droughts when it's dry, and so on.
0: Black Ferns Sevens legend Sarah Hirini is making a return to international rugby just 4 months after giving birth to her first son. The 33-year-old who signed her new New Zealand rugby contract while in labour says she wants to inspire others by showing that motherhood and an elite sports career can go hand in hand. With 15 years of professional rugby, 283 appearances and 2 Olympic gold medals to her name, Hirini is now targeting a 4th Olympic Games. And that's PMN News at 6 p.m. For more Pacific news and sport,
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Napier, Taupo Road. Motorists are urged to drive with caution, with ice causing delays and a crash on State Highway 5. Na thongongo, ayathutuke na rona ya wasawati, no injuries have been reported, but weather conditions in the area are very cold and the roads are icy. So road users are urged to drive to the conditions, which means slow right down, increase following distance and use headlights. Drivers and passengers should also ensure they have warm clothing with them when travelling these roads in case of emergencies. Eh? Oh, yeah. Now, ice warning in Napier Taupo Road. Motorists are urged to drive with caution. Drive safely to the conditions. Slow right down. 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I'm in a room with the round and under Serre and a cavian die here. 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You know only. Oka, yes, I see one on. Why, hi, you get to support locating. And I've got you men a corro. Yeah, Monanuma, I'm talking a mayato tumbling iron. Yeah, every Oklahoma talking back about out there. You get on the very kind of Nicoa, Rain, to good make it to sort of taking a one of your clan in every mammon, no love, every mammon, send a law money, every mammon you own can be to wear a racer, a clatting bagan. 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

0: 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Yungi watongo na vika tonga toka oratu chose ya reao, what does a walkout achieve apart from self-righteous hypocrisy? Yeah. What I find about the UN and the nations who walk out every time Israel addresses the UN podium is the hypocrisy and self-righteous attitude. There is so much hypocrisy in the world. No country in the world can deem themselves not to have reasonable doubt for the others to walk out on them. The world can deem themselves not to have reasonable doubt for the others to walk out on them too. Only the strong can handle this level of hypocrisy. Sure, Israel is no exception, but it seems they can handle themselves and the hypocrisy leveled at them. The world can relate if they are not willing to communicate. In spite of their hypocrisy and self-righteous attitude, walking out every year does not make for a better world. Perhaps it's a reflection of a world coming to an end. The ancient Jewish king Solomon closed this at Ecclesiastes 12, chapter 12, verses 13 to 4 and 14, and it reads, "The end of the matter, all has been heard. Fear God and keep his commandments, for this is the whole duty of man. For God will bring every deed into judgment, with every secret thing, whether good or evil." All right. The best thing a believer can do is to intercede in prayer for every leader. That's right. The best thing a believer can do is to intercede in prayer for every leader. Gossip and clapping is just vanity and waste of time. All deeds, righteous and unrighteous, done in secret, is noted for judgment. Yeah? 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

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And a company barom buka entai. Those easy to go on the program and wasting a barom buka the sarmen, a tall looking at Tilkaron Kaloko. I've been grabbing a politic of my name, I take the Gimbaum and a tall Kaloko. My Zabatigo and a Vito Keranamito Manatigo and a Vio Kanya Rua, El Noturanga Vio, but the Kay, Olivia and Bolting Easy. I've been grabbing a Bognikua, getting it again, and a Tinikarua and a Kaloko. The Bambus are taken, we can get telling on a semitic my and live stream, nipmn.co.nz. 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Take a look at the pink rabbit and bong of Nakaniko. Nisambul of Nakabali, the same thing, my PMN Fiji, say Pamana.

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1: Bonga mosi mosi ene sere kaboro ni utongo si bitingo bikenda na vitu ena rosanga bulu kalima na miniti. Fiji has declared a HIV national crisis, strengthening the whole of government response to addressing the significant rise in HIV cases to protect communities across the country. In 2025, Fiji recorded 2,016 new HIV diagnoses, 16 times the number recorded in 2019. So an estimated one in every 60 adults is now living with HIV in Fiji, compared with one in 165 5 years ago. So among pregnant women, two in every 100 are living with HIV, while 59 babies were born with HIV in 2025, with 18 dying before their first birthday.
2: Bulubinara, and thank you for joining us. Today, I am formally declaring a national HIV emergency in Fiji, following Cabinet's decision on 9th September. This decision recognizes the seriousness of the epidemic and the urgent coordinated response our country now needs. HIV has been present in Fiji for more than three decades. The situation we face today has developed over many years, and our responsibility is to confront it openly and ensure the response keeps with pace and with evidence. When I took this portfolio, I asked the ministry to set out the scale of the problem and the action required. On its advice, I declared HIV outbreak in January of 2025. The decision began a more focused response, including targeted testing to reach people who had not been reached before, and point-of-care testing to bring services closer to those who need it. As testing expanded, we've identified more people living with HIV. Some of the increase in reported diagnosis reflects that greater reach. But the findings also show the seriousness of the epidemic and the gaps we must close in prevention, treatment, and continuing care. We have acted on that evidence. An outbreak-level response is no longer sufficient. The Ministry of Health cannot meet this challenge alone. It requires coordinated action across government, alongside communities, and our partners. The declaration is being made under Section 69 of the Public Health Act of 1935. Our response will be delivered within the protection of the HIV/AIDS Act of 2011. Its purpose is to accelerate action and bring the necessary parts of government together to protect health and save lives. The Prime Minister and Cabinet support this decision. A cabinet subcommittee of five ministers is now in place to address the barriers that have slowed implementation. We are also engaging directly with the VANUA, faith-based organizations, and the communities most affected. Their leadership and trust are essential. And let me explain what led the government to take this decision. Our current estimates indicate that one in every six adults in Fiji is living with HIV. 5 years ago, the estimate was one in 167. In 2025, we recorded 2,060 new HIV diagnoses. HIV prevalence among women attending antenatal care reached around 2%. That means one out of 50 pregnant women now has HIV. These figures tell us the response must reach further and follow through more consistently. Every diagnosis must lead to care. Every person starting treatment needs support to remain on it. Prevention must reach the people and communities who need it most. We will move quickly to introduce new interventions and scale up established services backed by evidence. That means expanding testing, treatment, and access to pre-exposure prophylaxis or PrEP. It also means accelerating the introduction of a formal needle and syringe program and long-acting injectable prevention. We must match that commitment with the practical work of delivery, resolving regulatory barriers, training and supporting staff, securing supplies, and working with communities so these services reach the people who need them. Treatment is central to this response. It helps people living with HIV stay well, and when it achieves and maintains an undetectable viral load, it prevents sexual transmission. That is why access to treatment and continuity of care matter so much. The Sexual Reproductive Health and HIV Program Management Unit will coordinate implementation, working through our divisional and subdivisional health services and with community partners. We will strengthen its capacity and accountability so that national decisions translate into dependable services. We are grateful for the support of Australia, New Zealand, the Global Fund, the Government of India, and the United Nations Joint Team on HIV and AIDS, and our other partners. Their support helps strengthen a response led by Fiji and build around the needs of our people. The government is also proposing a parliamentary standing committee on HIV and related matters. We want sustained cross-party support and public accountability for work that will need to continue over many years. And I ask anyone who may have been exposed to HIV, including through sharing needles or other injecting equipment, or sex without condom, to come forward for testing. Do not wait until you feel unwell. Speak with a health worker about testing and the prevention options available to you. To anyone who has been diagnosed with HIV, a diagnosis does not take away your future. Effective treatment can help you live a long and healthy life. Keep taking your medicine as prescribed, even when you feel well. If you have stopped treatment or missed appointments, please return to care. And if you are finding it difficult to continue, speak with your healthcare team so that they can help. And if you are pregnant or breastfeeding, seek advice and remain connected to care. HIV testing, treatment, and follow-up for mothers and babies can greatly reduce the risks of HIV passing to a child. And everyone has a part in making it easier for people to seek help. Your dignity and your rights remain central to our responses. The HIV/AIDS Act of 2011 continues to provide protections relating to consent, confidentiality, and discrimination. We want people to seek testing and care with confidence. No one should be ashamed, threatened, or excluded because of their HIV status. And I ask every Fijian to help create that confidence. Respect people's privacy. Support family members and friends who seek care. Do not spread rumors or share another person's HIV status. Stigma drives people away from the very services that can help them. And I also want to address concerns about visitors and tourism. HIV is not spread through ordinary social contact. Recognizing the seriousness of the epidemic allows us to respond openly and responsibly. Our focus is on prevention, care, and a stronger health system for everyone who depends on it. And today's declaration builds on the action we began in January of 2025. It gives that work greater urgency and a wider government commitment. The task now is to turn the commitment into results. More people reached, more people supported in care, and fewer newer infections. And I call on families, communities, faith leaders, schools, employers, and partners to join in this response. Encourage testing, support people to stay in care, and challenge stigma wherever you encounter it. And together we can reduce new infections, save lives, and protect the next generations. And let us do that work together. And thank you.

0: Nibula September on the Lurosan Volcano, Nakavali became ni Nandoni Betoconic and Doni Varon, the Sematicumai, and Natikinia of Nakongo. Yeah, Mabacau to Kunotuman the Tikun in the Narrow the Tikun near Vitalan, okay, yeah, and don't want a lamb on the Lenny Tail level up to my nice and Victor on the Tail level. 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
1: So thank you so much, Ms. Randova, for your time today, for accepting our invitation, for just a quick talanoa, an interview, just about your journey into politics. First of all, for our listeners and followers who are not familiar with you, can you just please introduce yourself?
2: Nisambulvinaka Noe Mori. My name is Anne-Marie Randova, a climate activist, a student, and Yoso Dalpa Youth Candidate. I'm 22 years old and about the level.
1: Thank you. As you mentioned, you're 22 years old and you're entering politics. So, but take us back to your, you know, you mentioned climate change activist. What sparked that passion for you?
2: The passion all started when my mom, my little sister, and I went on board the Greenpeace boat Esmeralda when I was 10 years old. And during the tour guide then asked me if I was interested in environmental sustainability, if I've heard the word freedom, climate change, climate crisis, and justice. And I think during that time, my sister and I participating in a global initiative on calling on the release of the 30 Greenpeace activists that were held by the Russians was such an amazing experience. And then 2018, I started my own call to action, where it was through balloon releasing and my mangrove planting initiative. The Same Water Balloon Releasing campaign was an initiative to create awareness on the deadly effects of balloons and how it negatively impacted the marine organisms. Since we focus so much on plastics and styrofoams, we forget that balloons are as deadly as plastics. And when we release a balloon, it floats thousands of miles away, and when it reaches a certain point in the atmosphere, it bursts. And once it bursts, majority of its fragments fall on the ocean surface, which then resembles as food for our marine organisms, like fish, turtles, shark, and etc. And after a few months of creating awareness and informing people how deadly the deadly effects of balloons, writing letters to the editors, to government, the Fijian government at the time, lobbying them to relook at the Fijian Litter Act Law 2008 and to classify balloon releasing as a form of littering, writing letters to companies. And after a few months of just creating awareness, we were looking at an eco-friendly alternative for people to celebrate an event, an achievement, or milestone achievement, and that was through mangrove planting. December 1st, 2018, we organized my first mangrove planting initiative, and from then until now, we're continuing to talk about the importance of mangrove planting and the deadly effects of releasing balloons. And then I organized the Young Eco Champions League. So it is a small platform or network of children under the ages of 18, because in Fiji and in the Pacific, children under the ages of 18 are not taken seriously in discussions or in spaces. And it's not only limited to talking about climate change, but they can also talk about issues that they feel is important mentioned.

0: like social issues, mental health, and etc. And then in 2019, I had the privilege to go to New York in time for the climate summit. I had to go with my mom because at that time I was just 16, so she was my chaperone. And attending a few of the climate summit events, I got to meet climate negotiators, environmental lawyers, climate experts and scientists, royals such as the Queen Nour al-Hussein of Jordan, the former French president, and a few other experts in the climate space. I also got to attend my first ever climate strike. The atmosphere was electric, and seeing children under the age of five being there, children my age at the time and even older, calling on our government and our world leaders to be transparent and accountable in their climate action plans and strategies, and to allow us a space in climate negotiation tables so that we are seen, heard, and included. But it was such an amazing experience. And then through these events and experiences, I got to meet the former New Zealand Prime Minister, the Honorable Jacinda Ardern. I had a good minute to share with her my campaign on Say No to Balloon Releasing campaign and the Young Eco Champs and how it's growing and how influential it has been. Then she asked, and she was like, "Do you want to, you know, participate in politics and, you know, talk to a white audience in Fiji in creating that safe space for young people to participate in all decision-making spaces?" I also got to meet the former New Zealand Foreign Affairs Minister, the Honorable Nanaia Mahuta. We had a really good discussion. We sat at the same table, and she was very encouraging. And she said, you know, she would love to see me one day in Parliament to represent our young people, to give them that safe space that they deserve rightfully. I've also gotten to meet women parliamentarians, politicians, policymakers in Fiji, in the region, and in the international spaces. In 2020, at 16 years old, I was the British High Commissioner for a day, and I got to shadow the former British High Commissioner at the time, Her Excellency Melanie Hopkins. And I think with that experience, it made me become more interested in Fiji's foreign diplomacy and Fiji's foreign diplomatic relations with other countries. In 2025, at 21, I participated in the Fiji Youth Mock Parliament, where I was elected as the Shadow Minister for Defense and Veteran Affairs. I got to understand and read more about Fiji's national security, and December last year, I floated the idea to my mom, and I told her that, you know, I think I'm ready to stand for elections. She looked at me twice. You know, as parents, it's, you know, their responsibility to protect and to nurture their kids. And I think, you know, one of her instincts was to protect my child. But I think now that I'm grown, 22 years old, I think that I'm ready to create that safe space for my generation to start participating in politics. Then 27th June 2026, I got announced as the youngest SADLPA candidate for the general elections.
1: Why SADLPA?
0: Why SADLPA? That has always been one of the questions that has always been asked ever since after the announcement. My confidence in SADLPA to drive change in Fiji comes from its mission, goals, and leadership. To deliver stronger leadership, better governance, and real opportunities for every Fijian while promoting peace, stability, and economic prosperity. SADLPA's foundation and values are rooted within the Vanua and the lotto that build the bridge that has been burnt over the years through military takeovers and selfish leadership. SODELPA is also ready to pass on the baton to our young people of our beautiful nation, engaging them in discussions to understand the works of the party and what can and could be done differently. I also admire the work that that the members of parliament, especially from SODELPA, even though we have three seats in government, to start off with the education system, improvement of the education system, the abolishment of the tertiary education loan schemes, or TELS, the aviation, civil aviation and the tourism industry continues to grow and contribute tremendously towards Fiji's economy, and the Ministry for Itaukei Affairs. Through their work, there's been a deeper appreciation of Itaukei culture and heritage.
1: Now that you've made the transition, you know, from being an activist to a political candidate, do you feel that, you know, advocacy alone wasn't enough, and that, you know, you feel that stepping into politics would help you get things done that you couldn't have done when you were, you know, an activist?
0: Thank you. You know, I've always believed that within the climate space, I was talking to a lot of people, but then I realized that the conversations were the same. I was talking to people that knew about climate change, that knew the effects and the impacts of it. And I was talking at you know, spaces where leaders, where experts and scientists were present, where fellow activists were also there. There was urgency. There was, you know, the atmosphere there was very fresh, very intimidating. But at the same time, I realized that, you know, I need to go down to the grassroots level communities to talk about climate change and how the climate crisis has impacted them. Stepping into the political space, I'm talking to people who have little to no knowledge about what climate change is or the impacts of it. I'm even talking to people that do not believe in the crisis. But with the experiences that I have, I'm not an expert or scientist, but ever since I started talking about climate change, raising awareness about how deadly balloons are towards our environment, talking about environmental stewardship, this is a good platform to talk about these events and how we can improve on how we can work together to create a safe, cleaner, greener planet, not only for us, but also for our future generations. And it's also a way where I could contribute into discussion tables, climate negotiation spaces, where we come up with solutions that will benefit us and our future generations. Yes.
1: So, you know, going into the political space, you know, traditionally for Fiji, given Fiji's political background, it's mostly dominated by much older, you know, and more experienced journalists. You know, ever since being announced to contest for SODELPA, how has the experience been so far for you?
0: The experience, it's not easy and glamorous. We know how politicians and experienced candidates are very intimidating and very territorial when it comes to these spaces, and how people perceive and how they look at young people when they decide to step into the political space. But I've, ever since, you know, after the announcement, my sort of experiences being part of the Constitution Review Commission team, the Parliament Submission team, and, you know, these events or these spaces has really taught me, you know, a lot of lessons. One is it taught me the importance of organizing public consultations, the importance of consulting our people, because our people deserve to know our plans. They deserve to be listened to be seen, to be included in everything that we do, the decisions and the actions that we make. It also of accountability and transparency. We can't be talking about democracy ethics, and it's taught me a lot about listening. I think a lot of leaders like hear people, but it has taught me to listen, to observe, and to identify, finger on the pulse, identifying what my service to it. Out of being copied in emails, equipped me, that has helped me and has made me realize the characteristics of a leader and what a leader must do and consider. Consideration, accountability, and lens, where I'm not focusing on just one community, but I'm focusing on everyone here in Fiji, being humble and firm in the decisions that I make, and most importantly, having a heart of service.
1: Do you think that, you know, Fiji's young people, you know, genuinely feel represented in the political system, or is there still a big disconnect between young people and politics?
0: I think there's still a lot of room for improvement. I think there's still a huge misconception about young people when they decide to enter the political space. We always get judged of how we are so immature and inexperienced. In the 2018 general elections, 61% was our youth voters. And the 2022 general elections, 58.46% were youth voters. And, you know, it clearly shows us a drastic decrease in youth participation in politics. You know, what does that mean? What is that telling us? You know, it's the loss of confidence, the loss of trust, hope in our leaders, in the system, the empty promises made. And, you know, the people that we elect that have vowed and has vowed to protect us and represent us in the House of Representatives. You know, as a young woman, 5 out of the 55 in the House of Representatives is not a fair representation of women. And that is alarming and worrying. And we must change that narrative. We must see young people as collaborators. We must see young people as leaders of today and not tomorrow. And, you know, we are citizens of Fiji. We must be seen, we must be heard, we must be included in all spaces so that our voices matter. We can't be saying that the space is for young people and, you know, we're providing opportunities for young people, yet gatekeeping knowledge and wisdom, gatekeeping spaces, you know, that's not right.
1: So what are some issues? What are the issues that, you know, you want voters to know that Anne Mary Randowa stands for?
0: That will be economic instability. You know, there's a lot of conversations about the movement of money and the circulation of money to and fro. But there needs to be honest conversations about the movement of people. And if leaders continue to put money as the main source or main factor, then our people become minorities in our own nation. And, you know, sometimes leaders ask and question, why are people moving overseas? Is it because of better opportunities, security, benefits? Why is there an increase in youth unemployment? Why are people not able to purchase basic sanitary products? Why are people still asking for our leaders to, you know, increase their pays? It's because leaders fail to invest in our people. Our leaders fail to see, you know, our people as human beings. And in order for Fiji to have economic growth and stability, we must first have raw and honest conversations and dialogues for the future of Fiji and for our people. Investing in our people, providing opportunities, benefits, security and stability for our people, building bridges with our people and gaining their confidence and trust that we can do it and we will always win this together. So it would have to be economic instability.
1: So, if elected, what is one environmental issue that you would want Parliament to take much more seriously?
0: The environmental issue that I would like Parliament to take seriously would be pollution in all sense. A quote by my late grandfather, the late Colonel Samuel Aranduva, and he's always reminded me ever since I started campaigning for balloons, was, if the development has a purpose, then the people and the environment will live in harmony. But if the development has no purpose, then the people and the environment will live in chaos. Statistics say that in 2050 there will be more plastics than fish in the sea. You know, and in the Pacific we love our seafood, and you know, if we continue to normalize, you know, pollution, then we're not thinking of our future generations. We're not thinking of, you know, for us right now. You know, the guidelines are there. For example, the SDGs. Goal 6, clean water sanitation. Goal 13, climate action. Goal 14, life below water. Goal 15, life on land. The Little Amendment Act, September 1st, 2026. These are guidelines that could help us tackle these issues. But the real action and passion comes from us on how we can tackle these issues and take these measures seriously. And it's all about civic pride and environmental stewardship. And it is a universal responsibility. The message has always been clear ever since I started campaigning at the age of 14, that we, as young people, we are cleaning up the mess that we did not create, and that will always be the message. And we must continue to seek collaborations with youth activists, youth organizations that are constantly talking about these issues, that are constantly tackling these issues on a day-to-day basis, that has been there in communities, that has done amazing work. You know, we must work together with our people if we want to, you know, make things better.
1: Sorry, some people might be asking a lot of questions, you know, or there'll be a lot of talks regarding your age and whether, and are questioning, you know, whether you have enough experience to go into Parliament or to be in Parliament. What would you say to them?
0: Oh, what would I say? I may not have the experience or the formal qualifications, but I bring heart to listen, heart to empower, heart to serve, heart to lead the next generation. At the end of the day, I'm here on a temporary purpose, and that is to serve the heartbeat of our nation, and that's our people in all spaces. Politicians think of the next general elections, but I think of the next generation. I've been blessed to have started campaigning at a very young age, and when I started calling on government and policymakers to allow young activists to be in their tables, there's, you know, a constant pushback. There's always conflict. My motivation also came from my sisters. My younger sister is 8 years old, and in 10 years' time, she'll be 18, eligible to vote or to even stand for parliament. And, you know, I want her to be confident in the leaders that she chooses. I want her to be confident that the leaders that she chooses has Fiji at heart. Binaka.
1: Wow. what do you want to achieve for Fiji's young people? And, you know, if you're elected into parliament, what would you want to achieve for them?
0: Well, wanting to achieve, that's a huge responsibility, but I would love to invest in our young people in all spaces. You know how some people say that like one size fits all, you know, and I'm pretty against that, to be honest, because different people have different needs, different young people have unique gifts and talents, and you know, it is my responsibility as a role model and as a leader to look into the positive side of people and to, you know, bring out that confidence, to empower them, to motivate them, to support them, and to provide strong and like long-lasting opportunities for our young people. I'm confident in, you know, in Team Anne-Marie, the young, amazing young people that have joined the team, in, you know, continuously fighting for equal representation and participation of young people in all spaces, not only with climate and politics, but in all spaces, collaboration and networking with young youth activists and youth organizations in Fiji to thrive in our beloved nation Fiji, and to, you know, allow them to enjoy themselves, to enjoy their youth, knowing that, you know, you have leaders like me in parliament, if that happens, that will continuously support me through the long run.
1: Sitting now and looking back, say 5-7 years ago, did you ever think you would enter politics?
0: Probably, you know, the conversation was always there ever since I was 13. You know, my mom, you know, used to say, you know, how about if you stand for elections? Or what if you become like a parliamentarian or Fiji's first prime minister, female prime minister? Like, you know, what are the chances? But the conversation, the idea was always there. It was just that, you know, I had to mature a little bit. But now at 22, with the experiences and the opportunities that I've had and I've gained, is valuable. And these are, you know, knowledge and wisdom that I will never take for granted. And I'm very blessed to have such an amazing support system. My family being so supportive, my mom and my two younger sisters, my dad and my grandmother who's continuously praying for me, my friends, my relatives, and, you know, even strangers that I'm not related to, but, you know, just messaging me and, you know, asking, like, you know, how's my day, how's the campaign, how's the event going, how's the preparations for the elections. You know, these small acts of kindness, you know, goes a long way, and I'm very blessed to have such an amazing support system.
1: So, and just lastly, any last word, last message, you know, to our listeners, to young people who might be listening in, any last message you'd like to relate to them?
0: Please register and turn up and vote. You know, this is our future we're talking about. You know, we can't expect change to happen when we ourselves are not ready to make that change happen. Do not let bullying and peer pressure distract you or disturb you, you know, disturb your choices of who you vote for in, you know, in the next general elections. But please register and vote, Naka. Oh, and go Team Anne-Marie.
1: Any aspiring politicians, young girls, who are looking to follow your footsteps, what would you say to them?
0: Be yourself. Be authentic. Or, you know, when, you know, as a young woman stepping into this space, you will be stigmatized, you will be attacked, you will be criticized all the time because of your age, your gender, and your background. But, you know, continue to be who you are, know your facts. You know, I'm very blessed to have a lot of mentors who have helped me understand certain things that I'm not familiar with. Surround yourself with people that will continuously lift you up and will continuously, you know, criticize you in a very positive way so that you can improve yourself, Inaka.
1: Man, Naksarabalevo, Ms. Randuva, for your time and for, you know, giving us the opportunity to have a talano with you about, you know, your goals, your aspirations, and about, you know, entering into politics. And I wish you all the best as you contest the general election in Fiji.
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1: Ndari ngo tikana ndo mondo tona Black Rose and Serendo Monico, as if Tingo became a tini and Rona Mini, the Bambola Rambatik and Vicenda, and Bongi Vinaka and Diamond, a Vivo no Kedinga, Vivo no 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
1: You be 40 and a serie home legal. I would think of a can there, some will limit me tinker on a coloco and a bong even a can die a tinker on a coloco and made up taking a near of Ingarabi, Nabi, a canyon and bong even a canicua. We have been able to take him to get in a little conibolitic my, a semitic my, and a PMN Fiji and a bong even a can die. Tomani tikun onda be bute na ser na bongi bina kendai.
2: Ya. 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

0: Olympic athletes and stories take centre field on Pacific Huddle every Saturday morning on 531 PI.
1: Yes, malo lele, whakalofala yatu, malo ni kia ora nā, pulawinaka, taro for lover and warm Pacific greetings to you all. Welcome to Pacific Huddle on 531 PI. I'm your host, Tuilangi William Leolahi. Hope you've had a great week. Well, I have. Definitely had a great week. What hasn't been so good is this morning's weather. Oh my goodness, there's a bit of a drizzle out there and it was a bit chilly this morning. And actually, the last couple of days, it's been windy up here in Tamaki Makaurau. But I tell you what, because of that, the traffic gets busier. There's a lot more people on the road, and there's a lot more frustration. So if you are listening and you're on the road as we speak, it's not too bad out here in Tamaki or anywhere in New Zealand when you're tuning in. But I tell you what, strap yourselves, because we're going to have a... Gonna have a fantastic show, I tell you. I've seen it, and I'm looking forward to delivering this morning. Family has been good. Kids have been good. It is, well, it was the last week for school. Now we kick off school holidays. I know it starts Monday, but for my kids, it starts today. So it has had been a massive week thus far, and I can't wait to share what we've got. And still now, I appreciate you kicking off your day with me. It's great to have your company. Here on Pacific Huddle, our job is to provide a platform where Pacific athletes and stories take center field. 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It's called PMN Play. 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Okay, so what we have got for you today on Pacific Huddle, coming up shortly, it's your official review, where I break down three of the biggest sporting stories of the week. Then we meet one of the country's rising strongman competitors, Fred Woorthorpe. Fred is a Cook Islander who grew up in Tokoroa and is now an Auckland-based businessman. He recently competed at the 2026 New Zealand Strongest Man Championships in Christchurch. We'll hear from him in about 15 minutes. Just after 7:30, we'll bring you your sports or your Pacific sports news with a roundup of sporting stories from across the region. Then it's into basketball, with the BNZ Breakers heading to Perth tonight to face their old rivals, the Wildcats. We'll also hear from veteran Ruben Terangi, who has just become the 8th New Zealander to reach 2,000 points, NBL points actually. Now we'll finish the first hour with NPC Rugby, looking at the biggest results, or the big results, the talking points, and what's coming up next. After 8 o'clock, we meet professional footballer and entrepreneur Maro, Bonsu Maro, who turned a Māngere Garage project into a global sports brand now worn by more than 20,000 athletes around the world. Then we'll turn to the future of New Zealand rugby, with a major review underway into the structure of domestic game. I talked to former provincial player Patrick Petello about whether Super Rugby and NPC can both survive, and why he believes protecting the pathway from grassroots to the professional game has come and must come first. That will be at about 20 minutes to 9. In the 9 o'clock hour, it's time for Seki Osui. And when I get off the fence and weigh in on some of the biggest sporting debates of the week, should it stay or should go? Seki Osui. Then we'll turn to the Warriors. We'll look back at their final match of the season and what 2026 ultimately meant for the club before hearing from CEO Cameron George on where the Warriors go from here. And then we'll take a look at the NRL preliminary finals and the battle for a place in the grand final. And as always, we'll finish with Fix and Picks, when I put my reputation on the line with my match predictions before I blew the final whistle at 10. Yes, the Fix and Picks has been so good at the moment. I usually sit at about 70% in terms of my ratio of getting making the right calls. Last week, obviously, voting with my heart with the Warriors. It was a bit difficult to watch, but we'll dive into that a little bit later. I am basically looking forward to a lot of the talk, especially around that rugby union and where it stances and the huge shift, or maybe even a little shift that they're going to change. Who knows? But we're looking forward to all of that, and I can't wait to dive into it, to be honest. Now, it's another blockbuster show on Pacific Huddle. It's time now for your official review. It is 6 minutes past seven. It's the official review, when I discuss three sports stories from the week that have piqued my interest or raised some eyebrows. The PNG Chiefs NRL expansion team is set to launch its club colours and logo next month, despite not owning its intellectual property rights. The Australian Rugby League is struggling to resist or to register the brand, as IP Australia considers it too similar to the Hamilton-based Chiefs Super Rugby team in New Zealand. Legal experts warn the league is pursuing a high-risk strategy that could lead to embarrassing legal consequences for the PNG club. The brand launch remains scheduled for October 21st. Yes, this is a real strange one, because I can see where the PNG Chiefs get their colours from, because these are the Papua New Guinean national colours, right? So the yellow, the black, the red are their national colours. When you look at any national team that the PNG play with, these are the colours. It just so happens that the name Chiefs is also synonymous with the name over here, in terms of the Waikato Chiefs, who have the same colours. So when you look at it, there's a lot of comparison. There's a lot of definitely similarities between the two brands. And for IP Australia to not get and not register the actual branding at the moment, look, I don't see it as a big concern. I think the two different sports is something that people will obviously differentiate from. It's more important to understand that, you know, these are two different sports. But there are similarities, and there are similarities in the game. So I can see where New Zealand rugby and obviously the super franchise team are considering taking legal actions, because, yeah, it's interesting. But in saying that, I wouldn't blame PNG Chiefs at all for taking these colours, because Papua New Guinea, they want the colours that resonate to their fan base, which is millions of people who are fanatics for rugby league. However, this is just something that's small that they're going to have to eventually fix. I don't think it's going to be a money issue for Papua New Guinea. I think there's plenty of money there.

going anywhere. They'll just have to fix up these little things happening at the moment. The second story that caught my attention was leaked financial documents revealing New Zealand rugby is facing a massive drop in broadcast income after broadcaster Sky reduced its annual investment to around $75 million. The move brings the value of rugby union rights close to rugby league, with Sky paying $61 million a year to retain the NRL. Analysts say the sharp decline comes despite expensive efforts by equity partner Silver Lake to boost the sport's digital audience. The financial squeeze is forcing New Zealand rugby to consider deep cost-cutting measures across its domestic competitions. So the question is, has New Zealand rugby allowed its product to lose too much value? And if so, how does it win that audience back? Yes, it's been a decline for maybe even the last 2 years. We've seen the decline in rugby, maybe even longer than that. Correct me if I'm wrong, but it's been a massive dip in terms of attendance. You've seen it. Watched last night's Auckland versus Manawatu. The stadium is practically empty, and they've been trying to move their games to smaller venues to make it look appealing, especially on TV. And so this leads to these kind of situations where Sky Television are refusing to pay anything more than what they're paying now. I mean, they're considering paying less because of the, maybe we think of the product, right? No one knows who's in the NPC. So there must be an alignment with maybe bringing some of those Super Rugby players back, or even the All Blacks back down to NPC. And then you've got the issues with some of the Super Rugby. And we've spoken extensively and deeply about this, because there's fans, and the NRL have done it really, really well. The fans have access to a lot of players. They have a lot of access through content. They have a lot of access through behind-the-scenes stories. And so from there, from social media, they build fanatics that will follow players. And whatever team that player plays for, guess what? The fans start to watch it. And so maybe this is where rugby in New Zealand has fallen away, is because they haven't given fans or people access to the players. They haven't created any storylines around any of the players. Maybe they have, but it hasn't been obvious. And you think about the villains and heroes. You look at the NRL, like I'm going to compare it to NRL because it's right here. But this is, NRL has been mentioned, that their revenue and their massive broadcasting deal, $5.6 billion, that's massive. And why? Because they are able to create characters, I believe. You've got your heroes and your villains. You've got stories and you've got drama. You've got scandals. You've got anything from highlighted to 50 games, 150 games supporting. One guy's injured. A coach is getting sacked. There's so much that the NRL catches your attention. In rugby, everybody seems squeaky clean. There's nothing wrong. There's nothing to see here. So who wants to watch that? And then you rely solely on the super franchise playing. It's almost not enough. It's like you need to be getting the attention of your fan base from Monday right through to game day. You need to get them on Tuesday. You need to remind them on Wednesday, Thursday, Friday, and in game time. They're going to turn up. Like, I'm not sure whether there's been an adequate budget that's supported maybe that strategy. I'm not sure. But you think about it. If you've got characters in the game and you've got fans who want to know them and then they get access to them, guess what? There's a relationship getting built there. There's a fanatical base of fans that are going to want to really, really support or follow. I mean, that's the world we live in right now, isn't it? Follow me, social media, follow. Everything's about following. So maybe that's something. And I can see it slowly. I can see it with the rugby's greatest rivalry. They took a few social media content creators across to South Africa, and there was a lot of behind the scenes things, and that was great. And I think New Zealand rugby at the top level are now starting to realise that, and they're starting to put measures in place, which is fantastic. So let's hope New Zealand rugby can do better in the next coming
approach

0: matches all over the next couple of years. And finally, the official review story is... the final official review story is about the NRL investigating after fans threw bottles and rubbish at match officials after the Warriors match in Auckland. The ugly incident occurred at Eden Park following the Warriors a narrow season ending loss to the Newcastle Knights. League officials say supporters identified in venue footage face significant sanctions, including long-term stadium bans. The NRL Integrity Unit continues to review security video from the venue. Man, I tell you what, I was, yeah, I was very critical for these people, the small amount of people who basically just took it into their own hands. And this is not, and they definitely do not represent the full Warriors fans. I mean, this is only a handful of people who had to ruin it for everybody else. Look, we get that fans were frustrated and there were some calls. Absolutely, it was justified after the game. And I 100% know that the Warriors earned their position being finishing second on the ladder. So they earned their ways into those finals. And I believe that a lot of the frustration came from that, the decisions, because the Warriors earned their way in and felt like they were duped. They were basically duped out of that game. And yes, for about, we had 79 minutes to really prove that we could win that game, but in that 1 minute where those decisions were made, that was something where the Warriors weren't given a chance. And yep, we see it now. It was the bunker. They couldn't rule on other things. They could rule on other things. We lost the challenge, so we couldn't, you know, there were three major moments in that game that felt really determined or indicated the direction of that game. Like, was the ball touched as it was passed when Bradman Best dropped it? That was one. The second one, was it stripped when Tamari Martin went to a tackle to take on Greg Manju? I'm not sure that was rigged. But the third one, where Tyson Frizzell obviously looked like he was going for the ball, but where the ball ended up was about a meter away, shows you he intentionally ran the line and escorted the fullback to deny Leka Halasima at the ball. Now that is a blatant penalty. But because they couldn't rule on it, because for some reason the bunker couldn't rule on it, I'm not sure, and the Warriors had no challenge left, it was really disappointing that it came down to that, because that was a penalty, blatant penalty, out in front, kickable, locked the game up at 12-all, and then we go to Golden Point. And the other thing was Kalen Ponga was off. He was basically off in that last 6 minutes. So can you imagine going into Golden Point without Kalen Ponga? I'm not sure, but I'm liking the odds for the Warriors at that point. But hey, it is what it is, and everybody's had their say, everybody's had spoken about it. But look, I do not condone violence at any stage. Whether we lose, whether we get dubbed, whether we get robbed, whatever it is, you do not treat referees like that. You do not throw full. I think someone said there were full cans of beer. Like, imagine that, hitting someone in the head. Imagine that causing some permanent damage. Was it worth it? Is it worth it? No, I don't think so. I definitely don't condone that sort of stuff. And for them to be frustrated, yes, I totally can understand why they're frustrated. But there's no way you should be taking the law into your own hands. And obviously, here we are in our integrity unit. We'll continue to review that security video, and the bans are going to be long, and I hope they are, because it was really unfair. But also, too, there are mitigations. Maybe it will start to need the soccer do it, the UFA Cup, they do it. They have this long tunnel that comes from the actual entrance to the field. So then we don't have actually get that sort of stuff. So maybe, obviously, they didn't see that coming, but maybe future games where there is a bit of tension like that, you got to mitigate it with a tunnel that comes out, so referees can walk into that tunnel knowing that nothing's going to be thrown on them. Look, I'm pretty sure there are going to be some measures. It's not a good look for next year's State of Origin, because it is hosted at Eden Park, and there is a Saturday game before that Wednesday where the Warriors play as well. So there is massive implications there to make sure that fans like this get rubbed out of the game very quickly, because yes, there's some big investment going into next year. Looking forward to it. First ever game here in State of Origin here in New Zealand. And we don't want these things happening, because I'll tell you what. You think the Warriors fans are bad? Wow. Imagine that, seeing a Queensland and a New South Wales fans get into it, eh? That's not what we're about, right? We're all about sportsmanship and fair play and entertain, and let's make sure that we enjoy what we're looking at. All right, it's 19 minutes past 7. Up next, we'll hear from Cook Island strongman Fred Woodthorpe. Let me correct that. Fred Woodthorpe. You're listening to the show where Pacific athletes and stories take centre field. Pacific Huddle on 531 PI. Good morning.
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0: Welcome back to Pacific Huddle. I'm your host, Tui Langi William Leolahi. Now, strongman is a strength sport built around some of the most demanding tests in competition, from heavy deadlifts and overhead presses to carrying, pulling, and moving huge objects against the clock. It's a sport that rewards more than just a brute strength. Athletes need power, endurance, technique, and the ability to perform across a range of very different events. And New Zealand's Strongest Man competition brings together the country's top competitors across several weight divisions, including the under 90 class for athletes weighing under 90 kilograms. Recently, PMN Cook Islands caught up with Auckland-based Fred Woodthorpe, who has been building his reputation in strength sports for several years, competing in both powerlifting and strongman, and last year earning an invitation to two official strongman games in the United States. PMN Cook Islands spoke to him before a recent strongman event in Christchurch. Have a listen.
2: Meet Fred, a Cook Island strongman coach, entrepreneur, mental health advocate. Fred is all about strength, resilience, and inspiring others to become their own success stories. After transforming his own life from 117 kgs to 80 kgs, Fred swapped a decade in commercial properties for a career in strength coaching and mentoring. Now competing in the under 80, 90 kg strongman division, Fred proudly represents his Cook Islands heritage on the New Zealand strongman stage. But Fred's mission goes beyond lifting weights. Through Maia Strength and his mental health advocacy, he champions resilience, identity, and looking after your mind just as much as your body. So that's just a little bit about Fred. But before we start, I would like to hand it over to him. He will tell you his name, where he's from, and just a little bit more than what I know of my friend Fred. So kia ora and greetings to you, my friend.
3: Kia ora tātou katoa. Thank you for having me here today. Ko Fred toko ingoa. I am a proud New Zealand-born Cook Island Welsh descendant. I grew up in Tokoroa and South Auckland. My anau are from Ureia and Atutaki back in the Cook Islands. And on my papa's side, we are from Wales. Live up here in Tamaki Makaurau now. World famous Auckland, the Big Apple here in New Zealand. And yeah, we run a few businesses here in Auckland. I'm a very much advocate for the mental health scene, especially around our pāne, really around suicide prevention. But also, as you said before, I'm in the strongman community and not only a coach, but a top-tier athlete. Lucky enough last year to represent the Cook Islands at the official strongman games in the under 80 category. Came top 20 in the world, from what I understand. The very first Cook Islander to represent on the world stage there. So very proud of that moment.
2: No te a me taki ngā Fred, koe te ka arawe mai ki a tātou katoa toa i te tai tāngai te ua no tō opapaanga i te ngā ie no rira koe. So from property to powerhouse, let's move to that. You spent over a decade in commercial properties before dropping 37 kgs and completely changing directions. What was the exact moment you realised you needed to swap the corporate world for strength coaching?
3: Yeah, I think the exact moment actually fell over COVID, and I think that happened for quite a few of us here in Aotearoa. COVID changed the mindset of a lot of us here in New Zealand. And for myself personally, I saw a lot of wellness or unwellness happening in friends and family's homes. And so it was an opportunity for myself to move away from something that I was falling out of love of and moving into something that I was really falling in love with. And as we are here, six years later, post-COVID, I'm very fortunate enough to be such an advocate in the space of mental wellness, but also physical wellness.
2: Oh, yeah, I definitely agree with you. It's just, I reckon in this new world, sort of, that we live in, we need those kind of people, right? We need those kind of people to help us around. We need more of those kind of people to help us around with our mental being. Because what if we fall out into those pandemics again, eh? So let's move on to cultural pride on the platform. So you're representing Cook Islands Heritage, just like you mentioned, this weekend at the Cathedral Square for New Zealand's Strongest Man. Wow. How does your heritage shape your approach to strong men, and what does it mean to bring that identity to the national stage?
3: Yeah, so, I was lucky enough to grow up around my Cook Island culture my entire life. Being brought up in Tokoro as well as South Auckland. A lot of things as I've experienced now as an adult has transferred over to me from my childhood. So there's a lot of things that I do now that I know come from my heritage growing up around my Cook Island heritage and in Tokoro. One of them, funnily enough, is my dancing and my singing in our culture. I absolutely love dancing and I absolutely love singing in our culture, in our reo. A lot of the music I listen to when I am training is a lot of our reo music back home. Some of my favorite things to listen to, and it really gets me in the zone. And as we did last year for most of us, we danced at Tamai Vanui 2025 here out West Auckland. And so standing on that stage and representing Atsutaki Inua is another proud moment of mine. But yeah, I guess when I think of all the things that I endured, because life was good, it was bad, it was tough, but it shaped us to who we are today. And a lot of those learnings that I took growing up, I put into my day-to-day life today.
2: No, yeah, definitely agree with you. And for those that do not know, me and Moana did spot him at that Tamai Vanui, so he is not lying. He is not lying, guys, that he went on that stage with proud and confidence to make our people proud, even more proud, just for him as a person as well. I definitely do agree with you. Your culture does shape you to have that confidence in doing other things as well, besides from performing on big stages, stepping out of your comfort zone. And I find that really, really proud and honored to have that, similar mindset from me and you as well, growing back up in the islands and knowing your culture, your identity, and that confidence of standing in front of a lot of people. And then now you're in a different stage, you still have that confidence because of your upbringing. Let's move on to Mind Over Iron. Wow. You recently completed the 474 run for mental health awareness. Whoa, that's a big run. How do you interrogate that focus on mental resilience into ma'ia strength when coaching clients you might just be looking for physical gains?
3: So first and foremost, I think knowing that everything you do, you have to do as a collective. It's not just run by one person. And so when we speak to the 474-kilometer run, we did that as a collective. I work very closely with kaupapa down in Kirikiriroa in Hamilton called the Last Chance Project. And they specialize in our men in New Zealand, and they specialize in suicide prevention. Because in New Zealand, stats show that we have one of the highest suicide rates per capita in the whole world. And unfortunately, when we think about that per capita, 7% of them are our Pacific Island people. And so that's still a very high stat here in New Zealand, not only for our Māori and European, but also our Pacific Island people. So when I think about that mental resilience, pushing through all of those barriers, it's just knowing that it's not about us here today. It's about our next generation. It's about our future. So if we can teach our children that mental resilience doesn't look like holding it in, it doesn't look like not speaking out, it doesn't look like not providing space for people, then that's a bad format for us moving forward. But if we can show them speaking out is important, holding space for others is important, and doing things as a collective is just as important as doing it by yourself. Because a lot of, and you know, like us in our Cook Island culture, we don't do things on our own. We do things as a collective, a very big collective. I know that. I'm one of 12 in my Arno, and we always do things as a big collective. And so when I think about us heading down to Christchurch this weekend, I've got a big crew coming with me, all my Arno, my brothers, my sisters, my nieces, my nephew, and my own family. So it's understanding that what we do is not for ourselves, it's for the wider collective and our community.
2: Yes, definitely. I agree with you. You got to have your whole community with you. And it's not just a lone thing that you got to do by yourself. It's not just for you. It's for your family, for your people. Like you said, for now and for the future. And to top it off, you just did that mind over collective, not mind over iron. It's just mind over collective, mind over community. So the under 80, 90 kg reality check, right? So most people picture absolute giants when they think of strong men, right? What are the unique challenges and training demands of competing in the lower weight classes like under 80 kgs and 90 kgs?
3: When we think about the demand is the stress on the body. Even as a lighter weight person, I have to eat a lot of food. And eating a lot of food may look like, oh, you're going to put on so much weight. But actually, I'm using that food to fuel my body to help me train in those high demanding spaces. But it also means it brings a platform for not just those big giants that you see on TV. It brings a platform that anybody can do any sport that's available out there. You don't have to be the biggest or the strongest to be able to do strongman in the sport that I'm in. All you need is some determination, some resilience, a can-do attitude, and don't give up. And you'll be able to compete in any sport that you put yourself into. You know what I mean? It's not just about being the biggest and the strongest. It's who's the hardest, who's got the most resilience, who's got the most can-do attitude, and those people are going to go a long way.
2: Yeah. And now we see, yeah, why you are the strongest man coach in all these platforms and all these corporations that you do, because of the way you speak life into the people that want to do sports that they don't even think that they can do it. Bro, I tell you, you can do it, okay? If your body is determined, if your mind is determined, it's always mind over matter. Mind over matter. And reach that goal, just like you said.
0: That was a strong man competitor, Fred Woodthorpe. And as you heard in the interview, he competed in the 2026 and New Zealand's Strongest Man in Christchurch recently. Woodthorpe finished third in the under 90 kg division. A strong result on the national stage for the Auckland-based Cook Island athlete. Oh, you can hear there's a lot of discipline in how and what they do to prepare for something like this. Strong man is world renowned, like right now. It's a huge sport, especially up there in the Northern Hemisphere. A lot of strong people up there. But you can hear that he's very much inspired by inspiring the next generation. He's gone on and done a few additional sports that that assist with mental health as well. So the man is using his competitiveness in the strongman competition to raise awareness around other things, and especially around young youth, inspiring and stepping up to challenges that they may be facing. Well, he spoke a lot about what he eats as well, in terms of the portions and the bulk eating that he does to fuel the body. And yes, that's true. Basically been on my own fueling to build my body at the moment, so I know exactly what he's talking about, and so it's great to hear that he is definitely on the right track, and we look forward to seeing and to hearing all about his progress, and we'll definitely keep a eye on what he'll be doing. Fred Woodthorpe, amazing. Now, it's 27 minutes to 8 o'clock. Up next, we'll have our sports regional news. 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Pacific Huddle on 531 PI. Good morning.
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0: And here is your Pacific Regional Sports News for Saturday, the 26th of September 2026. The Fijiana 15 women's rugby team in Hong Kong is focusing on converting scoring chances into points ahead of their final World 15 Global Series match. Head coach Willie Walker says while the side excels at creating opportunities and breaking through defences, they must be more clinical. The team has also addressed running lines and set pieces to sharpen their overall performance. Fiji takes on the Netherlands in their final tournament match on Saturday, while Samoa take on Hong Kong, China. Tongan player Justice Tamoi Piao has been named captain of the Australia Under-18 rugby squad for today's match against the Australian Schoolboys in Sydney. The Waratahs back rower will lead the side alongside vice-captain Tayone Taka as they finalise tour preparations. Head coach Dale Robertson says camp connections are strong ahead of the fixture. The squad departs for a tour of New Zealand next week. Penrith Panthers winger Brian To'o says being dropped from the New South Wales Origin squad is driving him to bounce back stronger. The Samoan international admitted the emotional decision to sign with Papua New Guinea for 2028 made his future clear. To'o is preparing for Sunday's preliminary final clash against the Newcastle Knights. He says his main focus is proving to himself that he deserves his representative jersey back. The Fiji Rugby Union in Suva has received 31 applications for the head coaching job of the Flying Fijians. Shortlisting the interviews are underway, with the successful candidate set to sign a 14-month contract covering next year's World Cup in Australia. The union parted ways with former coach Mick Byrne in April before interim coach Senarusi Siruvagakula took over. Performance will be measured by results against Tier 1 nations and world ranking improvements. Fiji's amateur boxing team is preparing to make history by sending two athletes to the Summer Youth Olympic Games in Dakar, Senegal. Boxers Merewalesi Kolitapa and Norman Amram were selected following strong performances at an invitation event in Samoa. Team trainer Cam Todd says the historic debut is a major milestone for the country. The games will run from late October through mid-November. Former Coup frontman George Speight has been selected to represent Fiji in powerlifting following his release from prison. Speight will compete in the Masters division at Oceania Regional Powerlifting Championships in Suva this November. He is part of a 50-member Team Fiji contingent preparing for the event. The international tournament returns to the capital for the first time in 20 years. The Papua New Guinean women's soccer team in Suva has taken control of the MSG Prime Minister's Cup with two straight victories. The defending champions have followed up a 4-0 win over Fiji with a 4-1 victory against New Caledonia. Head coach Erickson Komeng says the competitive matches serve a crucial preparation for upcoming World Cup qualifiers. Papua New Guinea plays Vanuatu in their next match on Sunday. Fiji's Bulla Boys men's soccer team is using the MSG Cup in Suva to build a team culture and sharpen combinations. Head coach Stefan Avre says sticking to their long-term training structure will give Fiji a strong chance of World Cup qualification. The team is working to recruit all available local talent to strengthen the squad. The Bulla Boys face Papua New Guinea in their next tournament match on Sunday night. And that's your Pacific Regional Sports News for Saturday, the 26th of September, 2026.
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0: Welcome back to Pacific Huddle. Let's turn to basketball now. And the BNZ Breakers, who are back on the road tonight against one of their oldest rivals, Perth Wildcats. The Breakers head into the game with 1-1 record after they lost to Brisbane earlier in the week. A win tonight would take them to 2 wins from their opening 3 games and put them right among the early leaders in what is already shaping up as a very even NBL season. But Perth has never an easy place to go. The Wildcats are coming off a dramatic win over Adelaide on Thursday night, sealed by a last grasp three-pointer from Elijah Pepper, and they'll have another big crowd behind them at the RAC Arena. And one Breakers player who knows all about that rivalry with the Wildcats is Ruben Terangi. The veteran has just reached a major personal milestone, becoming only the eighth New Zealander to score 2,000 points in the NBL. Have a listen to Ruben Terangi on the challenge facing the Breakers tonight.
4: Ruben Terangi, Perth, one of the toughest places to go and play. Such a history, their crowd, the atmosphere, you know, championship banners, they've got it all going on, and a great rivalry with the club as well. Is that something you've experienced through your career with the Breakers?
5: Yeah, I was lucky enough to play in some of those. When the Breakers went for the three-peat, they were playing against mostly Perth Wildcats, so definitely being a part of some of those games, and what an atmosphere to play in front of. So we're going to be expecting that same atmosphere and being ready for all those moments.
4: They played last night. They've only got 48 hours. You guys know what that's like on the other end of that. Is that an advantage for you guys or not at this stage of the season?
5: I don't feel like it's an advantage. I feel like every team prepares for this throughout their preseason. I know every team's coming solid, fit and ready to go and to play these back-to-back games. So I feel like they're going to be just as good as they were two nights ago. So I'm excited for the game, and they're going to be a good team.
4: And they'll be buzzing with the way they finished that game against Adelaide. So they'll be rolling in pretty confident, yeah. So is it important to start well and take the first shot?
5: Basketball's a momentum game, and I feel like that can translate into your season as well. So them getting that win against the Adelaide 36ers just gave them the confidence and some of the things that they want to do against us. So we've got to come out with a fight from the start.
4: More focused on the threats that they bring or on what you guys have got to do?
5: No, our game plan's about us. We need to do all the right things to get this win. If we play the right way and we play the way we want to play, I feel like we're going to be in a good spot to win the game.
0: And that was Breakers veteran Ruben Terangi. Yes, the Perth Wildcats return to the RAC Arena on Saturday for September 26th. Today, facing the BNZ Breakers in a round two matchup that carries plenty of significance for both teams. For me, Perth enters the contest after that dramatic win, their 98-97 win victory over the Adelaide 36ers. See, while the Breakers are looking to respond following a narrow 88-85 defeat to the Brisbane Bullets. Now, when I'm seeing this, for the Wildcats, the confidence will be definitely high after Elijah Pepper's buzzer-beating three-pointer secured victory against Adelaide. However, the quick turnaround presents a different challenge with the team needing to maintain its intensity and obviously manage the fatigue against a Breakers side eager to bounce back. Now, what I'm seeing is the New Zealand Breakers will need to focus on their offensive execution. I think ball movement and defensive disciplines, they're going to have to be on point to deliver and try and get a win. Their opening round victory of Illawarra demonstrated their ability to produce a strong scoring performance, but the loss to the Brisbane highlights the importance of maybe sustaining composure throughout the game. Maybe there were a few patches where they were in and then through times there where they were just sort of not there and thereabouts. So a key area to watch will be the battle between maybe inside and the ability of both teams to control the board, the rebounding. That's basically what it is. Now, Perth's Joel Luel Akil Jr. brings an important presence in the paint. Now, while the Breakers will look to their backcourt leadership and offensive creativity to generate opportunities, from a New Zealand perspective, this it's probably a valuable opportunity for the Breakers to test themselves on the road against the Wildcats team coming off an emotional win. The atmosphere at Infield and RAC Arena is expected to add another level to the contest. I mean, it's going to be a hostile environment being back in Perth. And the Pacific basketball fans, the matchups offers a chance to follow the development of players competing in one of the region's premier professional basketball competitions. Now, with momentum, with defensive discipline and late game execution likely to play important roles, the Wildcats and the Breakers enter this clash with maybe plenty to play for in the early stages of the NBL season. And we heard that in terms of Te Rangi's interview. They're going up there to get the job done. So I'm actually going to be looking forward to this game and seeing how the Wildcats can turn around and seeing how they take on a Breakers who are coming off they're obviously redemption. They want to get over that loss and they want to get onto that court as quick as possible. And what a way to do it. Now, the Breakers take on the Perth Wildcats tonight with the tip-off at 11:45 p.m. New Zealand time. So don't go away. Coming up next, we're talking NPC Rugby. You're listening to the show where Pacific athletes and stories take centre field. Pacific Huddle on 531 PI. Good morning.
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0: Welcome back to Pacific Huddle. Right, let's talk provincial rugby. We're into round 9 of the Hilux NPC, and with just 2 rounds remaining in the regular season, the race for the playoffs is getting very tight. Going into the round, only 2 competition points separated first place Northland from fifth place Canterbury, while the biggest battle was around eighth place and that final playoff spot. First up on Thursday night, Tasman gave their playoff hopes a major boost, beating the Bay of Plenty 45-26 at Trafalgar Park in Nelson. The Steamers actually made the better start with Fehi Whenuanofo scoring twice early. But Tasman responded strongly and has secured a try bonus point before halftime on their try to on their way to convincing to a convincing win. Yes, this was a very handy game for the Tasman Mako. They are basically cementing and really starting to put their foot down on where they want to be and where they see themselves in the back end of this back end of the competition. It's great to see Shannon Frizzell. He is an absolute beast and he is starting to become a wrecking ball in the competition. David Havili, Willie Havili, I mean, these guys are always going to be there and thereabouts, controlling, dictating the way the game is going to be played. And you've got the speed of Karen Taumofilo, the finisher, at the end there. And they proved, even though it was great to see Fehi Whenuanofo come back from the All Blacks tour, slotted in quite nicely and showing exactly the next level of play and where he is in terms of his confidence, scoring twice. But to that end, it wasn't enough. I think for me, looking at it, Bay of Plenty, they've got to strengthen up a lot of that upfront football that they've got. They've got some very big and very strong strike weapons out wide, but the games of these calibre are going to be won up front, and they're definitely going to be balanced across. So looking at it, a few defensive lapses, and I'm sure they'll probably fix those up for the next coming game next week. Then last night, Manawa 2 pulled off another famous upset at Eden Park, beating Auckland 40-34. It's a huge result for the Turbos, keeping their playoff hopes alive heading into the final round, while it's a costly loss for Auckland as they also battle for a place in the top 8. Disappointing from Auckland, obviously Paulie played really well, scoring I think a double at the beginning of the game. They were there. I mean, this game was going back and forth as the lead kept changing. But you'd think that with everything on the line, Auckland, especially playing at home in front of their home fans, would definitely take this one and get on this. I'm not sure how it is, but there was a lot of opportunities for Auckland to seal this one. And a few drop balls, a few errors, and I think there's just a lot of discipline issues around the way that they're playing at the moment. And that's something that Stephen Bates and Census Johnson will obviously have to accommodate. But in saying that, there's no way that we're taking that win off Manawatu to pull that and to get out there and to show their physicality, to show that they were up for it. Congratulations to them. It was a big effort from the Turbos. Obviously, no ngani lo mapi. They had a few stars that weren't even actually playing, but they had enough talent. They had enough in that team to get over the Blues. To get over Auckland, sorry. So, yeah, big congratulations to them. And we'll see where the Auckland season ends now that they've lost. So they needed to win that game, actually. So, interesting. Now, today at 2:05 p.m., competition leaders Northland host Counties Manukau at Seminoff Stadium in Whangarei. With the Ranfurly Shield also on the line, Northland came in after beating Wellington 52-28. While Counties are looking to bounce back from a 50-21 loss to Otago. So Northland have plenty on the line today. Top spot in the NPC and the Ranfurly Shield. Yes, absolutely. And I like the chances of Counties in this one. I think you can go all through the season being at the bottom or being, you know, out of the eight and still have a successful season if you can win the Ranfurly Shield. So they've got a huge motive to try and get up for this one. And I was watching some of their preparation during the week. They're very much upbeat. They're high-spirited. They even had around. The coach had some of the old players who won the Shield back in 2013 come into camp and explain what it meant, explain the history. It's been only the first time in the county's Manukau history that they've won the actual Log Award, but there's an opportunity there today for them to, you know, to repeat that. And it was great to see that their obviously preparations are and have an opportunity to bring something and to salvage something from this year's season. However, they're coming up against Northland, who are just on fire. They're on a high at the moment. It's almost like they've grown an extra strength, extra everything in terms of holding on to that Ranfurly Shield. Ever since that Shield has arrived in Te Tai Tokerau, it's almost like these guys have become invincible. And it's going to be a real hard effort for Counties to steal that one and to take that one away from them. So I'm expecting a strong performance. Revis Vaihana obviously been the big talking point in how he's directed the team around, but also Rushy there at the front leading the way always. And they seem to have a real strong balance. They seem to know exactly who they are. They're playing a real good brand of football, and this one is going to be a really good game. I'm looking forward to that one. Then at 5:05 p.m, Canterbury hosts Southland at One NZ Stadium in Christchurch, with Canterbury pushing near the top of the table after edging North Harbour 25-24 last weekend. They're boosted by Jamie Hanna returning from All Blacks duty, while Southland need a response after their 55-19 loss to Taranaki. I was actually quite impressed with some of Southland's performances this year. With the likes of Glenn Wai, who really creates a lot of magic out wide. Now, he's going to need another performance like that up against Canterbury, where he gets to, he's got a lot of threats, and he poses a lot of threats in his game up against the Canterbury backs. But the battle will be won up front for this one. And that's where I believe Canterbury will start to focus and start to hone in on. They won't go too far away from what they're good at. I mean, I know they got the Fiche, the Shafi Haki's out wide. I realise that there's a lot of potential in terms of their back three, but I'm seeing a real big forward battle from Canterbury. Now, it'll be up to Southland to see how they can nullify that, but that's going to be their biggest challenge this weekend, especially after that loss against Taranaki. Then at 7:10 tonight, North Harbour host Otago at North Harbour Stadium in a key top four clash. Otago come in after beating Counties Manukau 50-21, while Harbour are looking to bounce back from their 1-point loss to Canterbury. This is going to be a good battle, because I've seen North Harbour, I've seen their strengths lie all across. They've got a very much, their go forward is very strong. They've got good leaders up front, and they've got exceptional finishers out wide in terms of the Israel Yotas. And so there's a lot of key elements that North Harbour can obviously possess coming into this one. So it's interesting to see where that game's going to be ending up. Now, Then tomorrow at 2:05 p.m., Wellington host Waikato at Henry Stadium, with Wellington still searching for a much-needed win. Waikato come in with momentum after beating Manawatu 36-27 and remain firmly in playoff hunt. This Waikato, they're going to be there and thereabouts during the finals. However, for Wellington, it's been a real hard season for them. They've leaked so many points this year. They've had so much defensive lapses. That's something they're going to have to shore up against, especially up against the Waikato side, who love to attack from anywhere on the field. They have that counter-attack ability. And look, for Waikato, it's going to be very important to see if they can build on this momentum, especially after beating a strong Manawatu side. They really proved and showed exactly who they were in terms of that game, because that game could have went either way. So it showed a lot of steel in terms of Waikato and what they possess. So this one here, it's going to be, for me, Waikato are going to look to expose Wellington out wide. They're going to look to expose just outside that middle third in terms of where the forwards sit outside the ruck. And I know that they're going to be looking down those channels to inject a lot of pressure for Wellington. Well, if they can fix up the defense, they've got plenty of attack ability. They've got plenty of talent there, and we'll see how it goes. But then round 9 wraps up tomorrow at 5:05 p.m. when Hawke's Bay host Taranaki at McLean Park. Hawke's Bay have been among the leading sides throughout the season, while Taranaki are fighting around the edge of the playoffs places. Now, the Bulls will arrive with confidence after thrashing Southland 55-19 last weekend, and they're all boosted by Josh Lord returning from All Blacks duties. That's going to be massive for Taranaki, because Josh Lord, he brings leadership, first of all. He will bring a lot of he'll clean up their lineout. He's a big ball carrier. He works. His injection will be crucial for the Bulls, and I'm looking forward to seeing how he comes back. He was rested for a few games there in South Africa, so he should be coming back fresh. However, up against a Hawke's Bay side is going to be a huge challenge. Hawke's Bay are sitting there around North Harbour, sitting second and third, so they've actually only lost maybe one game, but in terms of that, they've got a solid base there for Tawaki. I mean, they've got some real good distribution from him, especially at the halves, the 9 and 10. They seem to possess their strong with Sullivan there as well. And there's a lot of attacking capability that they possess. So even though Josh Lord is back, it's still going to be a mammoth effort to try and see how they can nullify a lot of Hawke's Bay's relentless attack. So the big questions for this weekend are: can Northland hold on to the Ranfurly Shield and stay on top? Who takes control of that crowded race for the top four? And who puts themselves in the box seat for the eighth and final playoff position? With only one round remaining after this weekend, every competition point and every bonus point matters now. Absolutely. I'm looking forward to seeing Counties and Northland. Look, it's going to be massive if Counties can knock off Northland and especially retain, and then get that logwood second time in Counties history. It's going to be a huge effort for them to try and topple Northland, who are coming in high, coming in strong, coming in like possessed men. And so I'm really looking forward to seeing that one. And then you look at the Canterbury game, and look, if they can hold off, if they can stay there, thereabouts, they'll be there. Disappointing for Auckland, but yeah, congratulations to the Turbos, to Manawatu, kicking that one off. So it's been amazing. Okay, it's 2:58. When we come back, we'll take a look at what we've got coming up for the rest of the show. You're listening to the Pacific Huddle, where Pacific athletes and stories take centre field. Pacific Huddle on 531 PI. Good morning.
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0: Now, if you've just joined us, Malo Lilei, Fakalofala Yatu, Malo Ni, Kiorana, Bulavinaka, Talofalava. Welcome back to Pacific Huddle on 531 PI. I'm your host, Tuilangi William Leolahi. Can you believe daylight savings is already here? Well, the clock's going forward an hour overnight, so we lose an hour of sleep. But on the bright side, the evenings start staying lighter for longer. Good luck trying to wake up your kids on Sunday morning. Now, okay, we've already had a full hour of sports views, news and views. It has been massive, like talking about the broadcasting rights for New Zealand rugby, how it's fallen away, and Sky Television are looking to possibly downplay what they're going to be offering over the next few years. Looking at the drops in terms of attendance, looking at the drops in terms of viewership, New Zealand rugby have a lot more to contain than trying to fix up their regional competitions. As you know, they're in a summit as we speak, talking about a lot to do with where NPC rugby should stay and where Super Rugby should stay, and whether there should be some amalgamation. Not too sure how that's going to work, but look, we've got the best minds in the game there, and I'm sure they'll come up with something fantastic and good for everyone, especially for the state of New Zealand rugby. We also spoke about the PNG Chiefs, how they didn't solidify the IP around the Chiefs, and obviously PNG being who PNG are, they've got the colours, and their colours are yellow, red and black, which happens to be the Waikato Chiefs colours here in New Zealand. So because this, even though they're two different sports, they have similarities, and because they're sort of in the vicinity in the Southern Hemisphere, well, New Zealand Chiefs are thinking that, you know, there could be a crossover, they could be losing fan base, they could be losing whatever. But what is and what we see is there is a lot of similarities. So hopefully they'll sort that one out. I'm pretty sure there won't be a money issue for Papua New Guinea, and they'll come to it and they'll settle it. I mean, Papua New Guinea coming in 2028, so they'll know. They'll know what's going on there. We also caught up with Strongman, Woodthorpe, and how he's been going and what he's been doing, and it's just amazing to hear his story and the under-19s Cook Islander athlete who's competing strongman. And so it was great to see his inspiring story and hear from his story, what he's doing and what he's up to. NBL, the Breakers taking on the Wildcats. That's a good one. Obviously, Wildcats coming off their dramatic win over Adelaide and looking to bounce back. But hopefully, the Breakers, after their loss against Brisbane there, can redeem themselves and get back onto the winning podium. And so a lot to discuss there, and looking at what's going on, and also too just the behaviour of a small group of people after the New Zealand Warriors final against the Knights. Just a small group of people, and they're not representing New Zealand Warrior fans. Yes, they obviously took the law into their own hands and decided to show their frustration by throwing objects to the referees. Look, there is a system and there is a judicial pathway that these things go down, and look, we got the outcome. Obviously, the referee was then stood down, and here we are. So I'm pretty sure that for next year the Warriors will be stronger after this season. They've lost a few leaders, but I'm telling you what, they're going to gain a lot more after that. So now, during this 8 o'clock hour, we'll meet professional footballer and entrepreneur Maro Bonsu Maro, who turned a garage project in Mangere into a global sports brand and now worn by more than 20,000 athletes around the world. Then we'll turn to the future of New Zealand rugby with former provincial player Patrick Patello joining us to talk about whether Super Rugby and NPC can both survive, and why he believes protecting the pathway from grassroots to the professional game has to come first. In the 9 o'clock hour, it's Seki Osui, where I get off the fence and weigh in on some of the biggest sporting debates of the week. Then we'll also look back at the Warriors' final match of the season and their 2026 campaign before hearing from CEO Cameron George on where the club goes from here. Then we turn to the NRL preliminary finals with places in the grand final on the line. And as always, we'll finish with Fix and Picks before I blow the final whistle on the show just before 10 o'clock. Okay, it's 3 minutes past eight. Stay with us. Up next, we'll talk more rugby with the Black Ferns about to meet England.
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0: Yes, welcome back to Pacific Huddle. I'm your host, Tuilangi William Leolahi. Let's turn to women's rugby, because the Black Ferns face world champions England at Twickenham tomorrow morning. New Zealand come into the test in a strong form after beating France 28-14 and Scotland 66-14. But England remain the benchmark. The Red Roses have won the last four meetings between the sides and are still the number one ranked team in the world. England were held it to a 26-all draw by Canada last weekend, ending their 39-test winning streak, although they remain unbeaten in 40 matches. The Black Ferns have named a strong side with Georgia Ponsonby captaining the team and plenty of strike power through Aisha Leti'inga, Sylvia Brunt and Braxton Sorensen-McGee. So the big question is, can the Black Ferns turn their recent form into a statement win against the best in the world? This is going to be a huge game for our Black Ferns, because obviously England being the benchmark, they've lost their last four matches, but have been close. They've definitely built a lot of strength and a lot of depth in their team this year. They were over there in South Africa. It was a bit of a team building, culture building, and then leading off into playing Scotland, playing France there in Lyon, and then Scotland convincingly beating them. And so they are looking at a prime matchup against England. However, England have just recently come off a draw with Canada. Canada is ranked almost second. Remember, Canada beat us at the last World Cup to go off and play England in the final. So ideal preparation for England was Canada, and to look to see where Canada has come from and where they're sitting right now in terms of world rankings is absolutely huge. Our women have got a huge task up against the Red Roses. I feel that even though our Black Ferns have compiled some combinations, they have developed the style of football that they've developed, but they're going to be up against a huge team in terms of the English. The English love to play in their forwards. They like to play up front. They will grind. They will pick and go. So Georgia Ponsonby there up front, captaining her team, leading from the front. They're going to have a huge task of trying to nullify that pick and go football from England's forward pack. Out wide, I think we're going to be equally matched, with Sylvia Brunt there being in the midfield, and obviously Braxton Sorensen-McGee causing threats out wide and at the back. So we've got plenty of finishing ability with Leti'inga out wide. But you see, where this game is going to be fought and where the battle is going to be hard is going to be in our set piece. It's going to be in scrum time. And the English are masters of it at the moment. They scrum really well. They will put pressure on you. They're relentless in terms of how they're coming at you. Their lineouts are on point. Their kickoffs, they're really, really good there. Now, I'm not talking the English side up in terms of that they're unbeatable and things like that, but I'm talking about what the Black Ferns are going to have to perfect coming forward. We've beaten Scotland, that's fantastic, but Scotland don't pose the same threats as England. We've beaten France, it's the same thing. France was a difficult task. We came out unscathed and we did well, but we're talking about England and England, and that's a whole different level. So where I believe our women are going to have to really push is, we're going to have to make sure that we can compete with them, stay with them for the 60 minutes, and then hopefully what we've got coming off the bench can finish the game, because the game is going to be won in the last 20 minutes, or we're going to be losing it in the first 20 minutes. Because the thing with England is, once they get onto a really good start, it's going to be hard to pull them back. They're really good front runners. Sometimes that's good for us because we're good chasers in terms of the Black Ferns. However, we might find it difficult to stay ahead. And so for me, this is going to be a really, really good showcase of women talent, and it'll really signify where we're at. Right now, I believe we're sitting third in the world behind Canada. But prove me wrong, because I think we've got an opportunity to do that. So let's go Black Ferns. All right, it's 8 minutes past eight. Don't go away. Up next, I will meet a sporting entrepreneur. You're listening to the show where Pacific athletes and stories take centre field. Pacific Huddle on 531 PI. Good morning.

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1: Welcome back to Pacific Huddle. I'm your host, Tui Langi William Leolahi. Now, Maro Bonso Maro is a professional footballer and entrepreneur with Cook Islands and Ghanaian roots. Yes, Maro has spent years chasing opportunities in football while also building businesses on the side. One of those ideas started during COVID when he became frustrated with a problem he kept having inside his football boots. So, what happens when an athlete decides to solve that problem himself? How do you turn an idea from a mangere garage into something used by athletes around the world? And what does it take to keep going when both sport and business throw setbacks at you? Well, Maro spoke with Nemaya Takitangibau on Pacific Days after football, all about football, business, and creating his own opportunities. Have a listen.
2: Maro, welcome. Kia ora, no mai haere mai to Pacific Days. And man, we just got on like a house on fire, like we've known each other for yonks. Hey Maro,
3: yep.
2: All right, first up, young man, I will need you to introduce yourself, where your lovely dad comes from, and mum, where she hails from.
3: Kia ora, bonjour, whakalafari atu, te wiki o Māori. My name is Maro, Maro Bonso Maro. I come from the beautiful place of South Auckland. My mom is from the Cook Islands, from Puka Puka, and my dad is from Ghana, west of Africa.
2: Woohoo! All right, and how long have you been in... I thought all the time you were in Auckland, but you were...

0: And then tell us about where life's taken you.
1: Life's taken me all over the world, actually. So I actually play football by profession. And I quit my job in 2022 after COVID to pursue my professional football career. And that took me to Melbourne, Switzerland, Sweden. And then now I'm back in Melbourne again.
0: Oh, wow.
1: Playing football over there.
0: Yeah. Oh, good on you.
1: Thank you.
0: And I've been, you know, telling the listeners that I was going to talk to you today. I was telling them yesterday. And I'm glad you've driven all the way here to visit your aunts and uncles.
1: I drove from Australia.
0: You drove from Melbourne, Australia.
1: Just for you.
0: So, Maro, I love the fact that you've got Maro, Bonzu, and Maro. And you told me something neat before we went on air.
1: No, maybe it was a name so good you had to say it twice.
0: Name so good you had to say it twice. I love it. All right, you know what? You're going to be giving us ideas now. You know, have our first name and last name as the first name, just like your name.
1: As long as you put my name inside there, we're all good.
0: There you go. And the sock brand. Tell us about your brand.
1: Yeah, so for those who don't know, I started a grip sock company called Best Grip. And these socks are worn by the All Blacks, All Whites, NRL players and stuff, and over 20,000 athletes worldwide. So basically playing football myself. Yeah. Look at Nima's face, she's so shocked.
0: I am. Around the world, that sock.
1: So playing football myself, I found a problem that whenever I was playing, my feet would slip inside my boots. So I literally spent $2,600 on developing these grip socks over here. And I went through 35 iterations to find a perfect mesh that would that actually works. Yeah, wow. So over like the last 5 years, from 2020, this started from my garage. On Tennessee Ave. For those who know, that's a beautiful street in South Auckland.
0: Right. Capital of South Auckland.
1: Capital of South Auckland. So that makes me the president?
0: Yeah. So it also, it's called Mangere.
1: Yeah, Mangere.
0: And because, you know, your business started there in the garage,
1: yep.
0: It's now Mangere.
1: Mangere. Merci beaucoup.
0: And so Maro. And so, you know, were you inspired? You were playing because you're a soccer player.
1: Yeah.
0: And so, you know, your feet were sleeping. And so you started that successful grip sock brand.
1: Yep.
0: All right. Now, the challenges you faced and what it means to be a young entrepreneur making your mark.
1: Growing up, there were a lot of challenges for me in the first place. So this actually transcends beyond the socks, because coming from South Auckland from a young age, opportunities weren't really thrown at us. We always had to work the extra bit harder just to get that little bite. And once we got the little bite and our foot through the door, that's when our opportunity originally started. Yeah. So I knocked on so many doors and no one answered. So I thought, you know what, I'm going to make my own door. And that's what I did. So I started my own business. And this actually started, my first entrepreneur experience started when I was only 9 years old and now we're primary school. So I actually started selling pencils. So me and my mom would go down to the $2 shop at the Mangere Sound Centre. You know that is?
0: Yeah.
1: The Mangere Sound Centre?
0: Yeah.
1: And we'll buy them for, like, at the time it was $2, and I'll sell them at school for 50 cents each. Yep, and I used to come home with like $10 XYZ. But the main reason I actually did that was because most of our problems came from finances. And I noticed from a young age, I was like, okay, I came from a lot of love. Love was like never short. We had a strong, rich culture, island culture. But the one thing that we were lacking was just that strong financial support from us. So then I was always trying to find ways to make fast money sometimes. And then now I'm like, there's no such thing as fast money. Like the best way to do it is build a plan, build a business, and actually build something that's worthwhile, that actually helps people.
0: Right.
1: Yeah.
0: All right, and see where it's taken you.
1: Yeah, let me know if I'm talking too much as well.
0: Like. No.
1: I'm just like Ernestina. Once the mouth starts running, game over.
0: Hey, you know, the program is all about Talanoa. It's korero. You know, it's korero time.
1: Yeah.
0: And we love it because it's grassroots Talanoa.
1: Yeah,
0: you know? Yeah. And so pencils, now socks, what else did you sell?
1: So I also had like a clothing business as well. So I did t-shirts. When I say business, it was a failed business.
0: You have to start somewhere.
1: You got to start somewhere. Yeah. I agree. Mm. Yeah. So it's funny because all these failed businesses that I had pencils, try to sell chocolate bars, I try to do drop shipping and stuff as well.
0: Yeah.
1: And it's funny because it's kind of molded me into the entrepreneur that I am today.
0: Yeah.
1: Because I kind of know what not to do and what to do. And yeah, so I feel like a more refined entrepreneur now. And, I've got better processes put in place to help my business grow. And that's why I feel it's funny, because I could have come on the radio show 2 years ago, because Tina's always been like, Maro, come on.
0: Yeah.
1: But I just felt like it wasn't the right time, because I don't feel like my business really had like a strong enough mission. It was only just to make money in grip socks. But then now I feel like I'm really connected to my roots now. Mm. Like I'm from South Auckland and I built this from my garage, and I was really scared to say that in the past because I thought that quality can't come from South Auckland. But that's so wrong. That was like one of my limiting beliefs.
0: Right.
1: And I feel like I started posting on TikTok about my journey, the behind the scenes stuff. being from South Auckland, being a business owner and my journey.
0: Yeah.
1: And I'm telling you, I posted it up and I was like, nothing's going to happen. And overnight, it went viral. And I got so much support from our island people. And then I just kind of woke up. I was like, wait a minute. This is insane. I thought it would be like the opposite. So then I was like, this is me.
0: Hmm.
1: I'm model. I'm a business owner. I'm an entrepreneur. I'm a family man. Like, this is all me. Like, no more hiding. So that's why I said, Tina, like, I'm ready. Like, keep me on the radio shows. I'm going to tell my story.
0: Good, good, good.
1: Yeah.
0: Was there ever a moment when you thought about giving up?
1: Yeah, actually, there was. There was. There was a moment 2.5 years ago, actually. Yeah, so it was 2 years ago. I was playing. So I was playing in Switzerland. And I was at a pro club and I tore my Achilles. So I tore my Achilles and needed surgery. So that was happening. I had to kind of go through that rehab by myself. I was in a foreign country with no family around. And the business wasn't doing too well as well because it's really hard. Because chasing a dream is very hard.
0: That's right.
1: Like, and it takes a lot of time. And if you're chasing it properly, you've only got time for one thing. And the one thing I was focused on was only football. And I kind of neglected my business. And it got to the point where it's like, is this really worth my time and stress and headache? Or what's my why? And then I really thought about it because she's a very wise lady. She is. She's always,
0: Fiona.
1: I listen sometimes, you know what? Listen to your mom every time, but she has a lot of wisdom in her, you know?
0: That's right.
1: And she always said one thing, since I was younger playing football, whenever you lose the ball, win it back. Whenever you start something, you got to finish it.
0: That's right.
1: And then I sat down, I looked in the mirror, the accountability mirror. I said, Mauro, have you really given it like your all? Am I quitting because of my circumstances or am I quitting because I've tried everything? And I didn't try everything. So then I said, you know what? I'm doing it for my family. So for my family and my mokopuna, basically for like my family. Yeah. So I literally revised my whole business model again. I said, it's not about making money and just selling socks. Like, I want to help athletes. And I want to build something for my family as well. And how does that look?
0: That's right.
1: And that's kind of what happened then. So the main thing was, my mom said, whenever you start something, you always got to finish it. And that's what I did. And then from there, it's funny because the following year, we sold like 5,000 pairs of socks, which is pretty cool, in like 6 months. So then it kind of went, it did like a little seesaw, went like this, and then it went up again.
0: Yeah,
1: so.
0: it has to kind of, you know, come up.
1: But it's scary when it's going
0: that's
1: down,
0: right.
1: though. Yeah,
0: right.
1: But then that's just part of business as well.
0: That's right.
1: And life. And football, because, when I was in Europe as well playing football, I got rejected from club to club to club, Sweden, Switzerland, UK, and then I finally found a club in Switzerland. The second time I went there. So it's just, life just always been like this.
0: That's right.
1: Yeah.
0: Yes. And how have you balanced running a business with the soccer and family?
1: Yeah. It's funny because a lot of people say work-life balance, but I don't think that's actually a thing. You have to make it work. So I didn't spend 2 hours doing basketball, then 2 hours doing my life, then 2 hours building my relationship with my partner. But the thing is, you just make it work. So I literally just had my morning routine. I had like a consistent plan. I'll say consistency. So I did the same things every day. So every morning I journaled. Every morning I did my 5-minute meditation. Sorry, it's not 15 minutes, but 5 minutes is enough for me. It's enough for me. 5 minutes is enough for me. Any more than that, I'm going to fall asleep. So I really got, I basically use what I, will help me become like the athlete that I am today. And I use that, the exact same model into football. So compounding small things every day, like doing 1% every day, consistency and just doing and putting in reps. And the most important part for me was hard work, just putting the hard yards, because hopefully it's going to come into fruition in the future.
0: Yeah. And as a young Pacific entrepreneur, Mauro, you feel your culture influences the way you run your business?
1: 100%. 1,000%. 1,000%. Because I come from like a Cook Island background, but I feel like all Pacific Islanders all share like the same values. Like we live for our family. We respect our family. We respect our elders. We're very humble. So I'm not saying like being overconfident is like a bad thing, but we're humble in terms of we support and like help each other.
0: That's right.
1: So when I've been building like my business too, whenever someone reaches out to me, because growing up we didn't have too much as well. Like we couldn't really afford like the best sportswear or like new soccer boots XYZ. So when like a young athlete comes up to me and he's like, hey, I'm looking for grip socks. I want a discount on free socks. I ask him, can you actually afford them? He's like, no, not really. I said, you know what? Like, I got you. Don't worry about it. Yeah.
0: Good on you, Mauro. What's one thing people might be surprised to learn about you?
1: Ooh, one thing. I speak French. I can speak French now.
0: Let's hear it.
1: Mais je peux parler français, mais qu'est-ce que tu veux dire? I said, What did you say?
0: Wow, look at that. Okay, okay, Jean Mabel.
1: Ooh, there we go. Okay.
0: Is that my name is?
1: Yeah, my name
0: is. Jean Mabel Nemai. Look at that, look at that.
1: Ashante.
0: What did you just say?
1: Nice to meet you, basically.
0: Oh, yeah, right. Yeah. We're learning, we're learning. Yeah. I love it. I love it. I love it that we can speak our mother tongue, our dad's language as well, our partner's language.
1: There we go.
0: Yeah, yeah, yeah. Yep. Mm. And so I did ask if you knew Puka Pukan, and you said, I can understand it. I'm learning French right now.
1: When you said Puka Pukan, I was like, it's been a long time since I spoke Puka Pukan. So if you want to try it out, we can try it. I can understand it fully.
0: That's right. Yeah. Oh, good.
1: But you might get some broken French and like Puka Pukan.
0: Yeah, all in the mix.
1: Response all at once, or some Franglish.
0: Yeah. What's your favorite part about being your own boss, Imaro?
1: The best part about being my own boss is just the freedom to express myself. Mm. You know, I get to be myself and be creative with like my business, and I can basically control the narrative of where how much I want to grow my business.
0: Yeah.
1: So let's say if I was working like a 9-to-5 job, which is amazing as well, you go 9-to-5 and the max you can make is that compared to when I'm doing my own business.
0: Yeah.
1: As much as I put in, I could get more of the output out as well. But then that goes the other way too. I can put 10 hours in a day and get no sales.
0: That's right.
1: Or 10 hours, so I can have like a 40 to 50 hour week and still have no sales as well.
0: Right.
1: Yeah. But that works the other way as well. Mm, yeah.
0: That's right. What advice would you give to a young person listening today who dreams of becoming an entrepreneur?
1: I love that question. Let me pause because sometimes my
0: pause is good.
1: My thoughts speak faster than me. One thing I would say for them, you know what? I think the most important thing is have a strong why. So honestly, like try to find out, because I feel like a lot of young entrepreneurs right now, they're very scared to start.
0: Mm.
1: Honestly, because it is scary, and I was scared as well. And sometimes I'm still scared today. But the thing is, you have to have the courage to go beyond that.
0: Amen to that.
1: And then just keep pushing yourself. Yeah. But then that comes down for me is have like a strong why. Why are you doing it? Is it for money, for family? If it's for money, it's okay. Just find out what your why is, because an entrepreneurship is very hard.
0: Mm.
1: So you're going to have those weeks, days, or months, or years where it's like, you're going to be like, mama. So those like strong why pull factors is basically just going to bring you back in line, and then you'll realize why you're doing it.
0: Right.
1: Yeah.
0: Yeah. And if you could go back to the day you started your business, Maro, what would you tell yourself?
1: What would I tell myself? I would tell myself, Maro, be patient. I'll say, be patient and try to find like a mentor, like someone who's doing what you're doing already. That's 5 or 10 years, like 10 years in front of you.
0: Mm-hmm.
1: Yeah, it doesn't have to be like the same industry.
0: Right.
1: Just someone like a mentor who's already done it already.
0: Yeah.
1: Just to get some information off and kind of get some guidance.
0: Mm-hmm.
1: Yeah, because doing everything by yourself, it's pretty difficult sometimes.
0: Yeah.
1: And I feel like to move up, You have to have a team around you.
0: Yes, that's right. Where do you see yourself in 5 years from now, Maro?
1: Ooh, 5 years from now. On a beach in Rarotonga. Now, 5 years from now, business-wise or just myself in general?
0: All of the above.
1: All of the above. Yeah. Well, business-wise, I would love to. I see Bears Group generating $2.5 million in revenue.
0: Yeah.
1: So that's my plan for like the next 3 years. So by the grace of God, and hopefully I follow my processes and I stay in line with that goal and that vision. But that's my vision to make two. Mm. It might not be a lot to everyone, but like for me, it's 2.5 million, and just to help my family, like my mom and my dad financially, as well. Mm. So I don't mind driving like a beat up car. I was gonna say something else. That box. I don't mind driving like a rubbish car and stuff. But I feel like my parents had like a very not very tough life. They had it. That hard, you know what I mean? So I just want to make sure that they can finish their life comfortable enough. And I feel like if I can build this brand enough, I can kind of provide that for them as well.
0: I'm so proud of you, young man. So proud of you.
1: Yeah.
0: And it's a testament, you know, where you are today and your sisters. It's a testament to your upbringing.
1: Yeah,
0: you know, to
1: it's
0: mom
1: so
0: and
1: true.
0: Dad's upbringing. Yep. Yes, yes, yes, yes. And the name of your group, Soccer
1: Man,
0: and direct us, our viewers and our listeners, to the website.
1: Yeah, so if you're after some grip socks, so then the name is Best Grip, bestgripsocks.com. And we got Instagram page too, it's Best Grip, and our Facebook page is Best Grip as well. And also, I started posting my behind the scenes journey on TikTok and Instagram. It's called Model from My Best Grip. So basically, I've actually got something going on right now. I'm trying to get 100 retailers schools, teams, or clubs to stock my grip socks.
0: Uh-huh.
1: And so far, we got nothing yet. So if there's any schools, clubs, or retailers who are keen to stock my grip socks, give me a yell or give me a message. And
0: it's Best Grip, BEST,
1: yep.
0: And then GRIP.
1: .com. That's
0: Best
1: the one.
0: BestGrip.com.
1: Yes.
0: Easy peasy.
1: Japanese.
0: There you go.
1: Yeah.
0: All right. And finally, an inspirational word to our young people, young men and young women, not only of South Auckland, but those that are listening to you, watching you through the screens. And, you know, the inspirational story that you've just shared, what would you have for them? An inspirational word that you'd love to live with them?
1: I'll say, well, this is my mantra. It's give it your best. Don't give up. Your time will come. Your time will come.
0: Give it your best.
1: Never and don't give up.
0: Don't give up. Your time will come.
1: Your time will come. And your best is enough. Not your best compared to someone else. What's your best? Because your best is your best. And if you're giving your honest 100% best, that's enough for yourself. That's enough. And then just be patient and just trust that your time will come. As long as you're giving your best, you're a full best.
0: Messi. Yeah. Thank you so very much for coming in and sharing your talano with us, and having this korero with us as well this
1: Thanks
0: afternoon.
1: Thanks for having me, honestly.
0: And when will you leave us again to go to Melbourne?
1: So I leave back to Melbourne on Sunday.
0: Ah,
1: on Sunday.
0: Safe flights.
1: Yeah,
0: safe
1: thank you, appreciate
0: much
1: it.
0: Much love to your mum and dad and your sisters as well.
1: Thank you, Nimoy.
0: Go well.
1: Thank you.
0: Go well. All right.
1: It's been a pleasure.
0: God.
1: I love your energy, honestly.
0: That's what we're all about.
1: I was nervous coming inside, and I was like, now it just feels like I'm talking to, it feels like I've known you for a long time.
0: Oh, come on. That's what
1: we're here for. So when's the guy, huh? You'll shout.
0: That's right. You know, that's how
1: there's we... There's KFC downstairs, I saw. Hey, don't change the subject.
0: You know what, Maro? That's how we Pacific people roll.
1: Yeah. Hey,
2: And that was Maro Bonso Maro. Yes, with Nemaya Tangi Tagibao. On Pacific Days, about the journey from professional football to building his own sports brand. Listen to this. The ambassadors for his sports brand include people like All Black winger Sivu Rees, Northern Stars netballer Crystal Muddle, Gallagher Super Rugby Chiefs player Siu Siu Ngaitua Akoe, Auckland's FC Francis De Vries, and former Portuguese footballer Luis Nani. Wow. That's all I gotta say today. Wow. The guy is, man, I could listen to that guy all day. He's I love his energy through the waves. I love the fact that he's so ambitious, he's goal driven, and he's brave to get out there and get into this world of entrepreneurship. And explaining how difficult it is, but how rewarding it is as well, especially for the reasons that he's doing it for his parents, who he's identified as having a real tough life, and he hopes that they could finish their life more qualitative, as I would put it, a bit more blessed, as they say. I mean, they're already blessed, but maybe more, with more blessings, and what a blessing he is to have a family like that. And so you can hear in his voice in terms of the projection of where his business is going and how his business came about. And now he's got some absolute huge ambassadors that are advocating for his brand. And for me, I'm looking like I'm going to get some Best Grip socks. And so for my running, now that Daylight Savings is coming, I'll start running early in the morning. But again, Maro Bonso Maro, you know, he says a name so good you have to repeat it twice. I love that. It's there's a quiet confidence about the young man, and you can hear it in his voice in terms of he's very driven, he's very focused, he's obviously been raised really well, and you can see that entrepreneurship must be somewhere in his family because he sounds like an absolute natural. And so I'm definitely going to be looking out for some Best Grip socks. I'll be definitely going out there and trying some. Again, he mentioned if there are some retailers that are out there that want to, even if you're listening and you want to get a hold of him, you can definitely read a lot of his story. You can read more about Maro's story on our PMN website at pmn.co.nz. And if you're a retailer listening, or if you're a sports institution that's listening, get onto this because you've got a young Polynesian kid solving a problem with some of our Pacific athletes who have, you know, who have no grip in their socks. And when they're wearing their boots, obviously there's a bit of separation in there, or even their running shoes, this helps with gripping it. So I'm only talking about what I'm describing, what I'm hearing, and what I've experienced myself as a former athlete, but also too currently still training and still entertaining and socializing certain sports. So I can see the gap that he is trying to and the problem that he's solved, and so 100% get behind it. And I love the fact that he's talking about 2.5 million over the next 3 years. I love that sort of chatter. I love that just coming from Pacific people, that we can talk numbers like that, and it's his business, he owns it. So huge kudos to Maro Bonso Maro. And again, if you're listening and you want to get a hold of that story, PMN website at pmn.co.nz. Okay, it's 25 minutes to 9 o'clock. Up next, we're going to look at what should happen with New Zealand rugby. 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Good morning.
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2: Welcome back to Pacific Huddle. I'm your host, Tuilangi William Leolahi. Let's turn now to the future of New Zealand rugby, because some pretty big decisions are on the table. New Zealand rugby is under serious financial pressure, and a major review is looking at whether the current structure of Super Rugby and the NPC is still sustainable, or whether the domestic game needs to be reshaped completely. So what happens if one of those competitions has to change? What would that mean for provincial rugby, player pathways, and the connection between grassroots rugby and the professional game? Well, to unpack that, I spoke with former provincial player Patrick Patello, who came through that pathway himself and has some strong views on what New Zealand rugby needs to protect. Have a listen to my interview with Patrick. Right, today we welcome former rugby star Patrick Patello to discuss the future of New Zealand rugby, the financial pressures facing Super Rugby and NPC, and the potential impact of rugby league. Talofa, welcome to the show, my friend.
4: Talofa lava, and great to be on the show, and thank you for having me. Well, the topic is going to be of interest, and it'll be interesting to see what we come up with.
2: Excellent. That's what we want to hear. So New Zealand rugby faces the challenge of funding both Super Rugby and the NPC. If the current model is no longer sustainable, how should New Zealand rugby approach the difficult decision of supporting both competitions, and what are the consequences of prioritising one over the other?
4: Yeah, it's an interesting situation that the New Zealand Rugby Union find themselves in, because there's massive implications of, you know, favouring one over the other. The options that they have in front of them is, you know, merging Super Rugby, moving, you know, getting out of both of the competition, having a domestic competition, moving Australia out. All these things have impacts, direct impacts, right? The way I look at it is each of those tiers, whether it be school rugby, club rugby, NPC, right through to Super Rugby, they have real valid positions and importance in the pathway of our game. By taking one of those out from the other, it's taking a major tier out of our rugby pathway, which I think is really dangerous to do, because there's going to be some impacts onto that. I know there's financial implications of, you know, of where the situation is for them. Like, you know, they're just hemorrhaging money. but I think from their point of view, the question that really needs to be asked is how do we save the game first, the product, and the importance of each of these levels of the product, which then ideally produces the financial upside at the latter end. We're looking at the top of the pyramid, and maybe we should be protecting the bottom of the pyramid, which is our grassroots. At the end of the day, with any business or any product or anything from an organization, it's the product. It's our rugby, right? So when they're making cuts, why are we cutting rugby? Is there anything else that we should be cutting? Is there resource in our rugby, in the New Zealand rugby kind of office, that we could cut instead of cutting the rugby? Because without product being cut away, I honestly feel that it's going to dilute the opportunity for our young, and it's going to cause bigger problems. Okay, so that's kind of my thought pattern right from the get-go. coming from somebody that played rugby at 7 years old right through and went through the higher level because the pathway was clear. And if you take away NPC, which holds a very vital part of it, or Super Rugby, which also holds a very vital part in our pathway, I think they have real massive implications that I don't think we foresee. And I hope that they actually look at that.
2: Absolutely. Now, you mentioned NPC. Now, obviously, NPC provides those pathways that you spoke about, players, and it definitely maintains strong connections with provincial communities, and that's important. And if significant changes are made to the competition, what would be the impact on grassroots rugby, emerging talent, and the identity of provincial unions?
4: Yeah, well, what you find is you take a big stepping stone to higher honours out of that. So, you know, you jump straight from club rugby right to Super Rugby, and you're missing that vital piece in between, which what I found playing NPC was my engagement and my identity of provincial rugby and love for provincial rugby representing my province. So initially it was Auckland, Counties Manukau. You know, I even did a stint for Northland. And what you do is you really find a real heart for playing for your colours. And I think that's where you find the love for your club. You engage the community and you engage it at a lower level. So you build this desire to want to represent at that level, not jumping straight to Super Rugby, which is a higher honour, and you haven't really kind of bestowed that identity and running and representing your province. And I did a lot of that growing up and was at first hand, and it just became the biggest part of my rugby. Also, you take a big stepping stone out. So the leveling from club rugby, where it's kind of community based and you're really trying to find yourself, it's not professional at that level. And then jumping straight to Super Rugby, which is fully professional, I think that stepping stone is too big, and you're going to lose a massive part of our pathways. And you're also going to lose quite a few players. I feel you've got to lose quite a few players because the jump's just too significant.
2: Absolutely. Now, looking at what looks like in the future, what do you think? Like, if New Zealand rugby cannot viably fund both competitions in their current form, what factors should determine the future structure? Like, I know you mentioned maybe is there anything else in New Zealand rugby they need to cut? So how do we balance international competitiveness, provincial rugby, player development, and the financial realities of running the game right now?
4: If I was to look at it from that perspective and that lens, the first thing I'd be doing is kind of reverse gearing this and going all the way back to our product. Is our product desirable? Why is our financial position sitting at what it is at the moment? And is our product providing our financial upside from the bottom level? Because I think everything comes down to the product. Is our game desirable? Why are there no bums on seats? Why are we looking into stadiums and seeing empty stadiums watching our game? This is the number one game of New Zealand. And are kids now growing up desiring to be a Super Rugby player or an All Black? And I can tell you, 10, 15 years ago, yes, by all means, every child was growing up, waking up to be wanting to be an All Black. William, can we actually ask ourselves that and be honest? You know, are kids actually asking, wanting to be an All Black? I can tell you another sport they'd like to be a part of, you know.
2: Exactly.
4: So for me, I'm looking at it going, we're all looking at the financial implications of what we're doing, but the financial upside is a result of a very good structure and product. And I think we actually need to look at the product first. Is our game desirable? Is it a spectatorship sport? Are we getting bums on seats that want to watch it at a grassroots level and then grow with the game to get to watching it at an All Black level? And I reckon we'll find definite holes as to why our game is now hemorrhaging money at the top end. I think we need to come back. And for us to like be competitive, now we're kind of pulling costs and trying to save kupe and save money is a reactive way of looking at it. I think they need to look at the proactive way of looking at how do we deal with this, the bigger issue. And if they dig into it, I find that our engagement at a grassroots level can be better. You know, is our game, because when I grew up in the game, I played at club level. I played roller mills, you know, and came through the grades. I went to school rugby. I played New Zealand schools, New Zealand 19s, New Zealand under 21s. From there, you've got the pathway to choose whether you go New Zealand sevens or you get into NPC. And then from NPC, you'll go into Super Rugby. and then become an All Black. And it was a definite defined pathway of success. I don't think that is as clear. And because of that pathway, I don't feel that you're finding a real desire to want to follow that pathway to the end, which is resulting in a product that's not as convincing and compelling as what we used to. Also, what is the New Zealand Rugby Union doing to promote rugby at all levels? You know, are we current with the way we're marketing our product? You know, because, you know, if you look at, let's say, league, here's another topic, right? If you look at the league and what the New Zealand Rugby League are doing, what the New Zealand Warriors are doing from a marketing perspective, they've just got it on the button and they are talking at a grassroots level. They're promoting from under 13s, under 14s, under 15s, and promoting the game from there. And I think that the Warriors and all that are doing a really good job in engaging in the community. Hence why in 11 minutes, they were able to sell out 50,000 tickets to Eden Park. So what is that a result of? It's not because what they're doing at the Warriors. It's actually what they're doing at a grassroots level with the rugby, you know, New Zealand Rugby League. And that's what I reckon is the key. I hope that's kind of answers your question, but that's not what I'm thinking about it.
5: Let me ask you this, Patrick. If you were to cut either NPC or Super Rugby, which one would you cut? And or is there another way to merge the two to make it viable? Because obviously New Zealand Rugby say we can't support both. So either one has to go or they have to fuse into something. What are your thoughts on that?
4: Yeah, if you were to ask me that tough question, which you already have, merger would probably be something that we would have to consider and what that merger looks like to make sure, because look, one of the things that if we all move to merge into a domestic competition, we automatically lose the competition from Australia. Is that collateral damage that we need to experience? To me, yes, we have to. We've got to look after the game in New Zealand. Okay, and then you mold a game in and around promoting, you know, at a kind of interim level. So if NPC sits at a lower level and Super Rugby sits above it, we need to find a competition that sits right in the middle of that. So it's kind of like an interim between the two. So it's not too big a step up or down for Super Rugby players to come down and play in that competition or for club level rugby players to go up into that position. So I think they need to be very strategic about how many teams they have, how they amalgamate some of the provincial unions to make it so it all works. So just off the top of my head, that's kind of what I was thinking, because then you protect both layers. You don't lose anyone, because you're going to lose the following of Super Rugby or you're going to lose the following at NPC. We can't afford to do that in the game. Yeah, because I think both bring in revenues to a certain degree. And if you're looking at it from a financial implication, that's massive. You'll lose a big chunk of that. And guess where they're going to go? They'll go somewhere else. And if something is trending like what rugby league is in, the NRL, all of that, those players are going to go directly there.
5: And let's dive into rugby league now. So to what extent has the growth of league influenced the challenges facing rugby union, and what lessons can rugby learn? Like, I know you mentioned a few of them already, but from league's approach to professional competitions, player pathways, and definitely fan engagement.
4: Yeah, fan engagement's massive, right? Like, that is a result of some really good foundations that they've laid in engaging in the community. And the WAS have just done it absolutely so well, apart from getting the final results. They're getting us through. I think every Warriors and New Zealand supporter should be proud of backing a team. And this is the way to do it, right? This was not something that happened overnight. This has been very strategic, and it's been, you know, it's been by design from the rugby, New Zealand Rugby League. I think there's been a massive shift in youth in rugby league that they've really kind of honed in on that youth rugby league from the ages of 12 to 15. And now kids are starting to grow into that whole aspiration of wanting to be a league player as opposed to a rugby player. And some of the stats have kind of shown this as well. And another interesting stat that I spoke about with one of our colleagues that we were talking to, Tino, how he said out West Auckland, there's, you know, there's a huge participation rate of Polynesian and island kids out in West Auckland. But I also finding engaging in the Māori and Pasifika communities actually really enhances the following to a sport. And it's because we culturally support things so well. We build it up, we get behind it, we galvanize the whole thing. I think that's what is also really big with our people, is that mm-hmm. when they support him, they support it wholeheartedly. And if you find the rugby league supporters, and what rugby supporters used to be like, they used to just get behind it, and it was just, you know, I remember the ads they used to play with rugby. This is what they're doing with league. The marketing strategy that they have has been just really cut through at a community level, and now everyone's engaging. I hope nice. That covers that point.
5: Yeah, it's very good, Pat. Look, looking ahead now, what are your final thoughts? What would you sort of come to a conclusion? If you're sitting at that table, obviously New Zealand Rugby, they've got the NPC, they've got Super Rugby, and they've got the All Blacks. What would be your final comments to try and salvage exactly and remove ourselves from the $66 million of cash or loss that we're going to be looking at over the next 5 years? What would you say to them?
4: Well, let's see who's on the books from a salary point of view. To be honest with you, like we have huge salaries going out to the All Blacks, to the Super Rugby players and franchises, to the New Zealand Sevens, women's and men's, to all the NPC players. They're all on the New Zealand Rugby books. So is there a way that, you know, we can relinquish some of their capital by allowing All Blacks to play overseas and things like that, so they can actually make the money overseas that's available to them, but also make them available for New Zealand Rugby? How much capital would that free up for New Zealand to then reinvest back in, or to offset the deficit that we're running, or the, you know, we're running at, so that we can reinvest back in? Because I think that's one way that we can sefe some kupe. I think the marketing of our game, we need to look at that from a more of a modern lens, because I think the way you market the sport now is very different. And then I think there will be some upside to that, because I think the biggest thing is we need to get people excited about our game. The last thing you want to look at is the cake tin and you see yellow seats everywhere. You know, it's not good for coverage. Like, you know, when you're looking around and the seats are empty. I remember it was only a few years ago, we used to look at the Warriors games and it used to look like that too. And it's not good for the game. It's not good for the Warriors. It's not good for support. So I think we need to market and address that marketing aspect. And to cover it all off, I also think that we really need to address what we're doing at a grassroots level and protecting that first and foremost, the bottom of the pyramid, before we even look at the top of the pyramid. The All Blacks will always be the All Blacks. But I don't think that us not looking after the bottom tier of rugby player, that's the youth, that's the teenage, the club level rugby. I think that's, if we don't invest our time and energy into that and putting money into that, I think we're going to find that our sport's going to go pear-shaped a little bit.
5: Patrick Patillo, thank you for sharing your insights. The decisions made today will shape the future of rugby for generations to come, and I really appreciate your time. Whafte te lewa.
4: No problems at all. Whafte te lewa.
2: And that was Patrick Patillo. Yes, there's a lot to unpack there. With Super Rugby and the NPC can both survive, what a merged competition might look like, and whether New Zealand Rugby is focusing on the right parts of the game. Yeah, he brought up a lot of good points there in terms of where New Zealand Rugby could be looking at relinquishing a bit of capital. And that is, again, who's on the books and how can we alleviate those books by sending some of our top high-paid players to earn money overseas, go into different markets, and then allowing some of that big capital to then be reinvested in the game. I thought that was a real good look at things. However, there's been a lot of discussion of if we lose a lot of those top players, then does that dilute the competition? Does that get eyeballs on televisions and watching a product without our best players? Is that the way forward? And so, yes, it is a bit of give and take. And I know, too, that if we do keep these players and we do get more private capital in the game, are we selling our game away? And so there's a lot there to really discuss and look at in terms of what balance and how do we then find a sweet spot for what rugby will look like moving forward. I know for a fact that, well, not for a fact, but there are rumours about the power of NPC in terms of board or seats at the table. Now, Super Rugby doesn't have a seat at the table. So a lot of the discussions around moving forward with the game is without Super Rugby at the table. And right now, the provincial rugbies have more of a say than Super Rugby does. But when you look at the income that gets brought in, it's New Zealand Rugby, then Super Rugby, and then gradually the NPC at the bottom. So maybe this is a question of why is NPC at the table? And is this a ploy from New Zealand Rugby to say, hey, if we allow the public to know that the only incomes that are coming in is the All Blacks, the Golden Goose, and then, you know, far away second is Super Rugby, and then obviously to Never Neverland is where the NPC comes in. Maybe that's a bit of a maybe that's a bit of a discussion that David Kirk and his men are having. I'm not sure. It's a room. I mean, you know, you hear things, but you're never too sure. But that's something that I've heard come up quite a bit. So where the state of rugby is right now, they need a lot of attention. You can see the broadcasting rights, as we spoke about earlier on, is not. No one's talking about signing big deals for broadcasts. So they're going to have to fix that product. And Patrick obviously pointed it out. Are we looking after our product? Are we looking after rugby? Because without a clear pathway for our rugby players, well, there's definitely a clear pathway in the alternative, which is rugby league. And for rugby league fans, well, they will be cheering right now. For rugby fans, however, it's a little bit concerning that we will develop our rugby players at a certain age and then rugby league will take them from there. And so that's the big dilemma that we're facing right now. And hopefully at the summit, they'll come up with a solution. Obviously, we always like a win-win, but it could be at a win-loss. Maybe it's a merged Super Rugby team where they've increased numbers of Super Rugby franchises. Maybe we should add in a couple of Pacific franchises in there as well to make it really appealing, to give it just that little bit of international touch to it. I mean, because Fiji and Drua have been an absolute godsend. Maybe another team from the Pacific might add a little bit of vibrance, a bit of colour, and maybe go from five franchises to possibly seven, and possibly nine with two franchises from the Pacific. Maybe a nine competition we couldn't even get. And then maybe bring over an Australian team. Just one. You don't need all of them. Just need one, right? It's the NRL model. I've just described it. And so when you see the NRL, they've got their own domestic competitions and they've only got one New Zealand team in their competition. And yet, it seems to be working. Maybe, I'm not sure whether 5 million people in New Zealand can sustain something like that, but we do need a global audience. This is the reason why I think bringing in the Pacific and then also bringing in the Australian side will hopefully do that. The biggest thing, and yeah, of course, with South Africa being gone, they don't need to come back. They don't. They're the best in the world. They've just beaten us 3-1, and they're not looking like or in the position whether they want to help us or not. They're not interested. All they are, and look at their model. They're totally opposite. They play all their players in these bigger competitions globally, earn their bigger money, and then they all come back and play for the Springboks. So I don't know where their domestic competition is in South Africa. I'm not sure. But if you follow that model, then that's 1 + 1 = 2. So their global exposure for their players coming back into their environment and now equals success. But who knows what that's doing to the domestic comp. So for us, it's about finding that sweet spot where we can increase our domestic competition, where we can get more attention on it, where we can include a Pacific, include maybe an Australian side, and then build it from there, keep our players here, and possibly get some capital, private capital in there just to really bump things up and become successful. Now, I'm not at the table, and I know for sure my opinion is only opinion, but I can see where, and I'm pretty sure some listeners can probably see it as well, where we could actually do things. Because why? Because we're fans of the game. We study the game. We see opportunities in the game, and I'm pretty sure David Kirk and the chair of New Zealand Rugby and everybody there, they've got the right people at the table. So look, all the best to them. I'm looking forward to seeing what happens from there. I'm looking forward to what results in all of this. I'm hoping that New Zealand Rugby comes to a conclusion that will benefit everybody, and if not, definitely benefit rugby, the game of rugby here in New Zealand. So Strap yourselves in, folks. We're going to be in for a real good next couple of... Well, we've still got the Nations Cup with the All Blacks, and we've still got the Bledisloe Cup, so there's still plenty of rugby, you know, at the end of this year, so who knows what happens. All right, it is 1 minute to nine. Up next, we'll look at what's coming up in the final hour of the show. 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
2: Yes, if you've just joined us, Maluelelei Fagalofala Yatu, Maluni, Kiorana, Bolavinaka Talofalava. Welcome back to Pacific Huddle on 5:31 PI. I'm your host, Tuilangi William Leolahi, and we've already had 2 full hours of sports news and views. Absolutely. Absolutely loved talking to the entrepreneur, the young man there who have to, we have to say his name twice, Maro Bonso Maro. Yes, the inspiring story, his story, and where he's at in terms of his business with Best Grip. I love that story. I love that we spoke about a young entrepreneur, Pacific Island, Cook Island descent, and he's really pursuing his goals, focus. He's an athlete as well, and all his why is just to make sure that his parents live the rest of their lives comfortably. Man, that is a Polynesian story if you've not heard one. And so it was great to hear where he's at and what's going on in terms of his business and also his sports. But absolutely massive. And some of the sporting ambassadors, I mean, you've got All Blacks winger Sebi Reese, I think Northern Stars netballer Crystal Muddle, Gallagher Super Rugby Chiefs player Siu Siu Ngaitoa Akoi, and Auckland FC's Francis De Villiers, and former Portuguese footballer Luis Nani. I mean, absolute global superstar names. And so for them to back him and become advocates of his business shows you that his product is definitely working. Also, too, the Black Ferns, in terms of their massive challenge up against the number one team in the world in the England Rose, and how that is absolutely going to be a mammoth effort if they can go up there and do the job. I mean, they've had an incredible build-up towards the game. They've obviously taken on Scotland, beaten them convincingly. They've gone through France and Lyon, beaten them as well, beaten South Africa. So they're going in there with an unbeaten record this year. And England have come off probably the ideal preparation in playing the second best team in the comp in the world, in Canada. I'm saying that because of the last World Cup. But in terms of preparation, you want to play the best, and it was a draw. So you can see how advanced Canada has become in terms of where they're at. And now you can see where England are in terms of coming into this game. Well prepared, well organized, and definitely going to be up for this one. Like I said, where points of difference is going to be, Black Ferns have to compete at set piece. They're going to have to do the job there. Their lineouts have to be on point. And, I mean, they've got great strike weapons out wide. They pose a lot of threats there. But England, they will strangle you. They will break you down. And they will run straight through. If not over the top, they'll run straight through you. So there's a lot of things happening there in terms of that game. And then also too, you know, you look at what we spoke about in terms of Patrick Patello and his insights for New Zealand rugby and what's coming up and what his thoughts are, breaking it down. He unpacked a lot of good things there in terms of his view and his perception, being a pathway rugby player all the way up to NPC, started from when he was 7, played all the age groups, New Zealand, 16, secondary schools, 19s, 21s. He went on to play for Northland, Counties, NPC, Auckland, NPC, New Zealand Sevens. So he's come through that system identifying and obviously having an overview on what their pathway looks like. And if that becomes at any form or at any stage threatened, then you know, there's some massive implications that are going to take place. So it's huge, huge, huge stuff there. Okay, let's turn quickly to football, where 2 Samoan players featured for the All Whites in their 2-2 draw with Palestine and China on Thursday night. Bill Tuiloma, who is with Wellington Phoenix team, started after being recalled as an injury replacement and played 56 minutes while Marco Staminich came off the bench in the second half. The All Whites now face China PR early Monday morning before heading to Japan for the Kirin Cup. Can you imagine that? All right, let's do a roundup. Yeah.
3: Pacific Roundup.
2: Okay, let's have a look now at what we've got for the rest of the show. Yep, up first, it's Seki Usui. When I get off the fence and weigh in on some of the biggest sporting debates of the week. Should it stay or should it go? Then we'll turn to the Warriors, looking back at their final match of the season and what 2026 ultimately meant for the club. We'll also hear from CEO Cameron George on where the Warriors go from here. After that, we'll look ahead to the new NRL preliminary finals with a place in the grand final on the line. And as always, we'll finish with Fix and Picks, where I put my reputation on the line with my match predictions before I blow the final whistle just before 10 o'clock. Now, I'm going to talk about my Fix and Picks because I've just got feedback from our producer, the great Samson, that it was 80% over the weekend. So I'm getting better. I'm getting better. All stars are aligning. And all the footy gods are hearing my voice and hearing my requests. And there you go, 80%. It's probably my highest this year. And I can tell you what, I'm going to get better. And don't forget, we've got a new streaming service. PMN Play is now live, bringing our news, our documentaries, culture, music, entertainment, and sports together in one place, alongside content from Pacific creatives and filmmakers. Now, you can watch it at pmnplay.co.nz or download the free app with more than 50 UK Super League matches available free and a $9.99 finals pass covering the semi-finals and the grand final early October. Okay, it's 6 minutes past nine. Stay with us. Up next, it's Seki Usui. 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Good morning.
3: 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Seki Usui.
2: Yes, this is the segment where we pose a few questions and thoughts, and then we decide whether it should stay or whether it should go. Seki Usui. Now, this is obviously something that should happen. It hasn't happened, and I hope it will happen. And let me explain. Now, in rugby league, referees carry one of the biggest responsibilities on the field. Their decisions can change the momentum of a game, influence a team's season, and leave fans questioning what they have witnessed. We understand that referees are human and mistakes will happen. But if coaches are required to front the media and athletes are expected to answer questions about their performances and decisions, why shouldn't referees have a similar opportunity? Perhaps the NRL needs to consider a post-match refereeing press conference, particularly after games involving significant or controversial decisions. This wouldn't be about publicly humiliating officials or turning them into scapegoats. It would be about transparency, education, and accountability. Give referees the opportunity to explain how they interpreted a particular incident, what information they had available, and whether decisions could have been handled differently. Fans deserve to understand the game, not simply accept decisions without explanation. Accountability must work both ways. Players and coaches are held responsible for their actions, and referees should also have a structured process for reviewing their performances and communicating with the public. Now, if you want to build trust in the game, transparency cannot be reserved for players and coaches. Referees are part of the game too, and their voices deserve to be heard. Are you hearing that, NRL? Are you hearing that? See, I believe that it should be Seki that referees should have their own press conference at the end of the game. What do you think, listeners? Because I'm thinking that. I'm thinking after last weekend's game, and I know we're a weekend and we've all gotten over it, but after last week's game, it would have been nice to get some transparency, some clarity at the post conference so fans could listen to exactly what the thought process was in terms of referees making those decisions. And then it might cause some, some peace, or we might, you know, get some satisfaction from that, or it might cause more dilemma. But at least the fans can hear exactly what's going on with the referee when he's making those calls. There's always been this lingering rumor about, you know, referees have a predetermined mindset when they are coming into a Warriors game. And sometimes, you know, it's a laughing joke. But also, too, sometimes you think, is there a problem? But if fans don't get access to referees, and well, not fans, but have a press conference where we can listen to what they're thinking and how they're making decisions, then fans can then say, okay, yeah, it is fair. Absolutely. I'm not saying, and I'm not questioning any integrity of a referee, but I'm saying that the fans can go away because they're paying big money to go to these games. They're filling up the stadiums, and the last thing they want is to have a sense or have an inkling, feeling that referees are coming in predetermined to making sure that calls for the Warriors aren't 50-50 or calls for the opposition that play the Warriors are more than 70-30. So 100% we need a press conference for them. So I think that'd be sicky if they would do that. Sicking up.

0: believe Ali Sevier would be a huge asset to the Blues. Marketing purposes, access to his behind the scenes, where Auckland Rugby, with the new coach coming in, Hoskins Satutu moving on. You got the likes of Anton Signer there as well. Wow, what a back three that would be if he was to join the Blues. Now, this isn't just about what he produces on the field. Artie brings experience, he brings leadership, physicality, and a strong connection with Pacific communities, which is huge up here in Auckland and Tamaki Makaurau. He is the All Blacks captain and one of the most influential players in New Zealand rugby right now. Imagine him alongside the likes of Patrick Tupulotu and Rico Ioane, with the Blues environment already containing established leadership and experience. It could create a powerful combination heading into a a Rugby World Cup year. But there is also a bigger question. Now, with Moana Pasifika leaving Super Rugby, where do Pacific players and Pacific rugby fit into the future of the competition? Now, if Artie does end up in Auckland, his presence could be significant, not only for the Blues, but for the wider Pacific rugby community. I absolutely think it'll be sicky. Imagine if Semisi Tupu Toailoa gets signed to the Blues. And then you've got those back three. Absolutely good for Auckland rugby, but good for the Pacific community up here in Tamaki Makaurau, and also fantastic for New Zealand rugby. That's Seki Usui. Up next, we're talking rugby league. You're listening to Pacific Hull on 531 PI. Good morning.
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0: Yes, welcome back to Pacific Huddle. Let's turn now to the Warriors, whose season came to a heartbreaking end at Eden Park last weekend. They went to the sudden death semi-final against Newcastle with a record crowd behind them, but the Knights held on for a 12-10 win in front of 48,511 fans. The biggest rugby league crowd ever in New Zealand. And let's discuss that for a bit, right? We knew going into this game was so important for the Warriors to defend, especially out wide. We knew that they had a few defensive lapses against a team that possessed one of the best back lines in the game, in the Dolphins. When you got Herbie Farnworth, you got Bo Stock, you got Jermaine Sa'ako, you got Selwyn Kobo, and then you got the great Hamaso Tabue Fido at the back. Late in the game, that's where they broke the Warriors. That defensive lapses that the Warriors had was in between Jacob Laban, Ali Liatawa at that stage, Adam Pompey, and Tamari Martin. And you could see, Chanel Harris-Tavida. And you could see that was going to be an Achilles heel for the Warriors. They've always been exposed, especially in the last month, around that area. They made some changes. Obviously, they brought in a Nicol Klokstad, and they also had Dallin Watene Selesniak. So they dropped Alofi Khan Pereira, and obviously, they made some changes there. Tuane Tuipiki at the back. Now, it still wasn't enough. You could see the brand of football that Newcastle had. They knew exactly what they were doing. They had a brand of football that only Newcastle would play. Playing with width, knowing that they can get the ball out wide very quickly and in their own half. They were scoring 50-meter tries. And that's something that's not unique for the NRL teams at the moment. They like to play their sets out, get down there, put some pressure on, and then hopefully get some kick return in the opposition's half, and then play those second man out the back door plays. They're doing it from, they're treating the try line like the halfway line at the moment. They're playing those plays right there in the middle of the field, and they're coming up with a lot of results. Having Kalen Ponga swing on their left-hand side and really threatening their right-hand side of the defence for the Warriors absolutely had them bamboozled. They couldn't read it. They didn't know what to do with it. And what happened, Bradman Best breaks through, fends off Jacob Laban, rolls his in, and obviously Fletcher Sharp, as always, a backing fire. They backs up the middle and scores. Now, early on in the game, Kalen Ponga broke through and did the same thing. Fended off the inside defender, got through dummy, and then inside to Fletcher Sharp, but Fletcher Sharp lost his feet and he stumbled. But that would have been the first try of the game. And that was early on in the game. So you could see that Newcastle, they were pulling the trigger when they knew that they had that shot. And they did it twice and it prevailed. Obviously the first one didn't score, but the second one did. So for me, it was a warning shot to the Warriors.

0: and they still couldn't fix it. And that was so disappointing that that's what happened. Now, I'm not going to take the win away from Newcastle because they absolutely played amazing. They were so good that you just, if you couldn't match them, then you didn't deserve to win. And for me, it was like the better team deserved to win on that day. I think the Warriors had a really off game, and even if they got to a point where they were in for a winning chance, I think that would have been good for the Warriors. But however, as it ended, I mean, they competed, they fought to the end, but just couldn't get over. But the try to Dominic Young, you know, that flick pass again from Dane Gagai, was on the other side now, on the edge. Right, just had no pace to pull this guy back, Dominic Young. He scores like 30 metres out and he scores. And so this is the thing about understanding the brand of football that Newcastle are playing and the brand of football that the Warriors were trying to play. Two different football teams, and the second style actually won them the game. Now, for the Warriors, let's look at the positives. Well, let's look at this way. If Leko Halasima did not play, I don't see where the Warriors could get their points from. Because Leko Halasima's two tries were actually two individual brilliances. Like, he literally did it on his own. Some of it was his first try was structured, but you can see it's his individual brilliance to beat one or two players on the run. Now, if he doesn't play, and he's playing at 80%, he's got a twinge in his hamstring, so he's injured. So if he doesn't play, where do the Warriors find their points? I'll tell you where they find their points. They should have found their points when their second rower, who was breaking through all the time. And I was just wondering, like, where was the inside fullback? Where was the support around him when he was breaking? And so I was very surprised that they weren't capitalising on Capewell. Capewell, who made probably about three line breaks, and he was looking for some support. He was looking for his pace men. There's one time where he broke through, he looked, and it was Leko Halasima, and obviously Leko Halasima at 80%, 40 metres out, he wasn't there. He was obviously running, but he wasn't fast enough to get there. But where is Tuane Toipiki? Where is Tamari Martin on the inside? Where are these guys? Where's Wade Egan? It's very hard. And so that's where I thought they could have got some points from. The other part is you could see Wade Egan, his sort of form was just not there. And I don't know whether it was something he was carrying or injured or something that wasn't too sure, because even in his last couple of games, he was I'm not going to say average, but he wasn't where he was coming into the season. And so you can tell that if he's not on, then it's very hard for our halves to be firing. There was a few moments, and I'm touching on a hard bit, but there were a few moments there as well, maybe because of that communication with Wade Egan, that Mitch Barnett, our captain, our front rower, was getting the ball on the final tackle. That was unbelievable. I was like, wow, where's our halves? Where are they demanding that last final tackle ball so we can, get a final option now? But he had the ball. He started doing grubber kicks. There was one play where he ran down the blind side on his own. Almost came to it was a surprise play. But you can see that was almost like a sense of panic or frustration, because you never see Mitch Barnett get the ball on a final tackle. And you'll never see him dart down the blind side for no reason. So that was quite strange. And then it leads me to the halves. To the halves, I was thinking, wow, the final options, those kicks that were going nowhere, I was just like, okay, I think they're a little bit rattled. They're looking for points and it's not working. I mean, the forwards are still firing, but those final play options, it was just a bit of a letdown. And it was very hard because some of those kicks were just going in places where there was no competition for it. And then obviously some of the bunker calls. So it was a performance to remember for the Warriors, but I'm pretty sure that after this year and what they've achieved and what they've learned, you're going into semi-final football with your third string halfback. Now, you tell me in the history of the game where any side has done that before, and the Warriors have done it. So it's been absolutely amazing. So after finishing third on the ladder and winning a club record 18 regular season games, the Warriors went out in the straight sets in the finals. And that leaves the big question. Does the way the season ended overshadow what was otherwise one of the strongest years in the club's history? Let's hear from a Warriors CEO, Cameron George, who shared his thoughts earlier in the week.
1: Mm-hmm. Yeah, a little bit empty, to be honest. Hurting for the boys on the field. I know how much it means to our fans as well. And, yeah, it's disappointing we're not pushing on to the next, you know, the next step in this finals process. But at the same time, I'm really, you know, proud of where the club's at, where it's come from, to what we're building, to where we've landed again this year. Like, you know, to be this far into the final series, you're up against very good teams. Newcastle were very good last night. You know, the experience last night was simply amazing, and that's what makes you so proud of our footy club, is that you get 50-odd thousand people to break and set the record for the most attended rugby league fixture of all time in New Zealand. You know, 3 years ago, you wouldn't have even thought about filling up Mount Smart Stadium, let alone going to Eden Park and just getting those numbers. And the carnival-like atmosphere through the whole day was just simply amazing. I caught the bus with the team to the ground, and every street we went down and around the corner to, it just like people were just converging on the road, you know, cheering on the bus, the boys. And then when we got to the stadium, it was out of this world. So, yeah, it was all special, and just really disappointed around the behaviour of some people post the game towards the referee and the officials. Regardless of whether we agree with what happened, that's taking it too far. And as a footy club, we've never demonstrated that before, and it's really disappointing. But there's so many great people and kids that come to our game. We don't want to, you know, mar their experience by, you know, a few idiots here and there. But I get the frustrations, but it's not the right way to handle it. And we apologise to the game, to the NRL, about that. The community we've built up over here, the fact that the whole nation feels connected to the club, because it means so much to us to know that we can have that positive impact on people's lives. We can inspire young kids, and we can help people be better and be the best version of themselves they possibly can. You don't have to be a footy player, but they can get something out of our club that inspires them to be great. I don't take it lightly that with the connection that we have for New Zealand, I think it's something we can continue to evolve and be stronger with in the future. And we just want generations of kids to respect our brand and find that there's a safe place to come and share their life journey with us at the stadiums that we play at, and feel like that, you know, they own a little piece of our jumper every time he goes out in the field, and that's what underpins what we are and who we stand for and where we're at now. And couldn't be any more prouder than, you know, the staff and the players for really inspiring our country. It's sad. You know, we talk about the NRLW girls. Like, there's a few of them leaving from the squad this year that have contributed so much to the year. I know it wasn't the best season that we're hoping for, but every one of them have, wore the jumper with pride and credibility, and they've tried hard, and that's all we ask. And they'll move on to, you know, better opportunities and so on, and that's the nature of the game. But we thank them dearly and their families. From an NRL point of view, there's a lot of players departing for various reasons, and you know, I think if we asked the squad, every one of those players would have had a moment in the jumper that's, you know, made the fans proud or helped us win a game, and you know, people always remember those moments. Look, there's so many you can't really want to sit here and, you know, single out, but I think two do deserve, as you touched on. Barney, our co-captain, he's a special human. He's generational. He's really improved our club on and off the field. He's just a terrific person, and I think a lot of people are going to miss him. And you don't really know the, you know, what he had until probably he leaves, the full depth of it. And he's moving on for his own personal reasons, and we support that. We love him and his family, and he'll always be a Warrior. And probably the biggest one is, you know, RTS. Mate, there's just not many people, if any, like him in, you know, the NRL. He is just a special, special person, and his family, Ash and the kids, have always been a huge part of this club. And the one thing about Rog, he always had the intention right. He always wanted to be here to win this premiership. And sure as hell, if he was still out in the field as late as yesterday, I reckon we'd be marching a lot closer to the grand final than what we are. And he deserves everything he gets, Rog. He works hard. His integrity and professionalism is first class. And he's a guy that, you know, I don't think any fan that sits in the stand have ever shaken their head at for him not trying, not being a warrior, and not being the person we've always wanted him to be and know he can be. And, yeah, wish him and his beautiful family all the very best. And he is one person that, you know, will leave a mark on this club forever and a day, and we thank him for that.
0: Yes, that was our CEO, Warriors CEO, Cameron George. And, you know, just talking about the future of the club. And obviously he started with the apology that the fans took into their own hands, some of them. And he's saying that, look, that's not what they're truly and represents who they are and what the season actually entails. But also talking to about young kids that probably see that and think, to themselves, you know, that's definitely not what the Warriors represent. And so it was good for him to address that considerably. Also, too, a huge congratulations to the way that they've set up their fan base, the way they've sold out games throughout the year, even when they weren't winning, fans keep turning up. And that's a huge testament to Cameron George and his team, understanding what's required, how to build fanatics and how to build a brand that obviously gains attention and players who want to play for this brand. Like, the Warriors fans are absolutely huge, not only in New Zealand but globally. They're over there in the southeastern Brisbane, over there in Gold Coast, over there Greater Western Sydney, Greater Western Melbourne. These fans are coming from everywhere to support this team. And I'm talking about fans even globally in America, in Europe, in the Pacific Islands. They've got a massive amount of support. And for me, it's been a huge, huge congratulations to the way that the Warriors have positioned themselves. And so the future for them looks very much bright. They've obviously finished second this year. And to me, look, they lose Mitch Barnett, as they mentioned, you know, amazing human being, great captain, great leader, but he's going over there to Brisbane, be closer to home for him in Australia. You also lose Roger Tuivasa-Sheck. He is just an absolute club man. He's someone that you want. You want him around because he's a top guy. He's a local guy. He loves the Warriors. He represents the Warriors as best as he can. He's great with the fans. He's great with the kids. And it, for me, a huge loss, but also to what he's left with the Warriors is a huge gain for them. And to know that a guy like Roger, and how he said thank you so much to Roger Tuivasa-Sheck and his service, as well as Mitch Barnett. And, you know, always a warrior, once a warrior, always a warrior. Also to Luke Metcalf, he served the Warriors with the utmost respect. He's obviously going over to St. George. And, you know, these are some of the players, top quality players that the Warriors have lost. But also too, you know, the Warriors are now retaining some of their talent, their young talent. Talent like the Dimitri Vaimonga, talent like Jeremiah Toyava. You know, some players coming like Jacob Laban, who'll have to try and negotiate to keep over the next couple of years. They've got William Warbrick coming through. They've obviously just signed Lofi Khan Pereira. So there's a lot of talent still there. They're obviously looking to retain Tuane Toepiki. And so there's, when you look at that and you look at the progression of the youth and the development and the competition and all of the development teams here in Aotearoa, there's a massive future for the Warriors moving forward. So I like where the Warriors are at. I think that for the destiny of this club, it's in a good position. Financially, it looks like they're doing really, really well. And with the big contracts coming, with the new broadcasting deals, I think it's just going to revamp them and get them over to that next level. And obviously, they're still chasing that grand final, or that premiership. They've been to two grand finals. They're still chasing that premiership. And for the last 30 years, it's been absolutely amazing to see where the Warriors have come from to where they are now. And I'm looking forward to seeing. They've also, too, secured the, and I'll forget to say this, but Andrew Webster. Absolute masterstroke in terms of coaching. They've obviously, they've sustained and they've maintained his services until 2030, which I think is absolutely amazing, because you need a good coach at the helm. You need someone that understands a lot of our Australian players coming over and someone who embraces the Pacific players that are here. And I feel that he's done that, and he has the balance, and he absolutely understands and knows exactly what he needs to do. So from him coming from the Penrith system, where they had the Brian Tuttles, Jerome Luai's, Stephen Crichton's, he's had a sense of how to coach Polynesian players. And so he's brought that here, and I've seen the difference. I've seen him interact, and he engages. So he's a little bit, he is a lot more competent than some of our previous coaches who have come through. And so that's absolutely fantastic that Cameron George and his men can do things and has sustained his services for the next 3-4 years. Right, let's stay with rugby league, because we're down to the final four in the NRL Premiership race. Now, the first preliminary final was played last night, with Sydney Roosters beating the Dolphins 36-20 to book their place in next weekend's grand final. That leaves one place still up for grabs, with the Penrith Panthers taking on the Newcastle Knights tomorrow at Acor Stadium. Penrith are trying to reach their sixth grand final in 7 years, and they'll again lean heavily on Nathan Cleary, who is expected to play despite carrying a foot injury. The Panthers also bring far more finals experience into this one, but the Knights come in with confidence after ending the Warriors' season at Eden Park, and they've named the same 19-man squad for this one. They're chasing their first grand final appearance since 2001. Well, let's break down what happened to the Roosters and the Dolphins. The Roosters get off to a great start with Marquee Magic Nawanga Dinawase. He's just an absolute star. This guy can do everything. He takes an intercept. He's down there. He scores. He sets up another try to whoop Rob Toya. He has been an absolute menace in this competition, especially out wide. And a lot of teams, they look out for him because he's always lurking. An opportunity rises when he's got the ball in hand. And even without the ball in hand, he's such a great anticipator of what's happening. And that's what makes great footballers, people who can anticipate what could happen and then adjust and then produce. And that's what he's doing. He's executing it at the best level. Now, the Roosters shot out to a great start, and it just looked like Dolphins couldn't peel them back. Through the middle, Nafahu White was very strong. Lesley Collins strong. Robson darting out a dummy half, setting up Dale Cherry Evans, having Sam Walker back. It was just solidifying exactly what this Roosters side is. They came the hard way. They obviously lost to Penrith. They took care of business against the Sharks, and then they took care of business again last night with the Dolphins. Look, I think Wolfie and his boys did an amazing job to get to that point. I mean, this is one of those cases where was the rest good for them? Because in this case, it wasn't. And so maybe they should have played on, but, you know, it wasn't to be. But huge highlights, Asaya Katoa playing deep into the finals has been a good thing. He's been an absolute revelation for the Dolphins. Again, possessing one of the best back lines in the competition. But the Achilles heel was up front. They need to obviously get some more dynamic forwards, especially coming off the bench for them, but it wasn't to be. And so this is where we saw it, and we could see that their downfall was going to be some of their middle third that they've got. I mean, they've got Marshall King there in the front, Jody Nikarima, absolutely amazing with the circuit tour, but it just wasn't enough. And so you could see that 2 points of difference was the Roosters had their forwards in play, and the back lines just capitalised. And in having their general like Dale Cherry Evans, I tell you, the man is in his last season, and he's gone back to a grand final. And that's exactly why Trent Robinson, that's why they bought him. They bought him to the club to make sure that they get to the grand final, and they're there. So absolutely amazing performance from the Roosters, and well deserved. And we're looking forward to seeing what they come up with next week in the grand final. Now, the second match. Now, this is the match that everybody has been waiting for, because you see what happens here. Penrith, well, they're the best finals actual teams that we've ever seen in the modern day game. Last year, they fell short at this time. They obviously lost to the Broncos. Broncos went on and they absolutely destroyed and annihilated the finals last year. So Penrith are sitting in the same spot, but they had a real off season last year to begin with. They started off with a few losses, consecutive losses, and they obviously thought that, and a lot of punters thought that they wouldn't make it to the finals, but they did. But here, they've been front runners of the competition all year. So there's a different mindset. Obviously, a few changes have come in. They've lost a few players that have gone. Liam Martin comes back in. Obviously, Nathan Cleary playing with the foot. Blaise Talangi is there and thereabouts. Mitch Kenny has been huge, him coming in at hooker. Obviously, Yayo was injured there at the last part of that round robin, but he's back. So their spine, and Dylan Edwards is playing absolute amazing season. It'll be surprising. Well, it's hard for him in terms of getting that Australian fullback jersey, but he's there and thereabouts for sure. So then when you look at Penrith, and those are the threats that I've just mentioned, but then you turn to Newcastle and you just love the brand of football they're playing. They're playing something that's totally different. They're playing a brand of football where they're attacking from halfway. Most teams, they play like Penrith. They kick down, get good field position, try and force a mistake, and then play there. Newcastle are playing from halfway. They're playing their second man plays out wide, Kalyn Ponga on the edges straight away. And that is quite, what is it? What does it do? It's quite, it catches people off guard because wingers have to drop back, but then you've been exposed, so they have to come up. And if they do come up, then the kicks go behind them. So this is the thing that Newcastle have exposed with Justin Holbrook has brought to Newcastle. He's brought the culture back. He's brought the connection with the fans back. He's taken the players back to Newcastle's fan base, taking them, because it's a middle-class town, and he's taken them back there. Kalyn Ponga has more connected this year than ever. He's playing an absolute massive season. He's obviously playing for the Kiwis at the end of the year, but, man, he is the be-all, end-all, will be the man of the series if they can get through to the finals. But it's going to be a... For me, when you're looking at it and you're looking at it twice, I'm liking the chances of Newcastle because of the way they play and the brand of football that they're playing. They're forwards. You got Francis Manulelewa, you got Chris McEwen, two second rows that are absolutely playing a season, having a season. Then you got Dylan Lucas coming off the bench, State of Origin second rower. And not to mention, now I mentioned Dolphins having one of the best backlines. This is one of the best backlines as well. And let me tell you about Dan Gagai. Let me tell you about Bradman Best, Dominic Young, Greg Majeu. You're talking about Fletcher Sharp, Kalyn Ponga. I mean, Crossland has been absolutely huge as well at hooker. So what do we got here? We've got possibly two equal sides, and the differences are going to be between the two back lines. I feel that's where the edges are going to be for Newcastle. And then I also see the edge for Penrith are going to be up front, and obviously the boot of Nathan Cleary to see where that is. Even at an 80% Nathan Cleary foot, I think it's still going to be good enough to take them to the grand final. And let's see what man of the match performances are going to come out of this one. So it's going to be a massive crowd. I'm hearing that 90% of that crowd is going to be Newcastle, but we'll see. Penrith Panthers have a huge fan base as well, so they're looking quite good there at the moment. Let's go. Now it is 21 minutes to 10 o'clock. We'll take a short break, and then I've got my fix and picks. You're listening to Pacific Huddle on the show. Pacific Huddle, the show where Pacific athletes and stories take centre field. Sorry, I almost thought about Newcastle there again. But you know what? What we'll do is we're not going to take a short break with some music. We're going to go straight into our fix and picks because that's how good we are doing it right now. Thank you to our audience and those listeners. We're going to go straight into fix and picks on 531 PI. Good morning.
2: 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Fix and picks.
0: All right, it is 20 minutes to 10 o'clock. It's time for Fix and Picks. Now, this is when I run through my predictions for the key matches of this weekend. Perth Wildcats versus BNZ Breakers, 11:45 p.m. tonight. Well, as we heard, Perth Wildcats came off a massive win against the Adelaide, and coming off a 97-98 huge performance there. They could be riding high on this one. New Zealand Breakers looking to redeem themselves coming away from Brisbane with a long turnaround. I'm hoping and I'm praying the BNZ Breakers will get up on this one, because it'll be a great way. They're 1-1 at the moment. A 2-1 would be absolutely fantastic at this time of the year for them to build some of that momentum moving forward. So I've got the Breakers on that one. Let's go. Even though it's away, I believe they can do the job. I think Perth would be have given too much on Thursday night. I think they might be a little bit underdone with recovery for today. Round 9 of the NPC, Northland versus Counties in Manukau, 2:05 p.m. today. With the Ranfurly Shield on the line, well, as we spoke about it, Northland are coming in hot. They are men possessed from the north, Te Tai Tokerau. They are not coming down to play games. They are coming down to dominate. And I'm thinking that Counties, even though they've only won the Shield once in their whole entire history, 2013, they've had that resonance week. They've gone back to history and brought some of those past stars to re-engage them and try and motivate them. I don't think it's going to be enough. I think Northland, Rivas Rehana and his men are going to be too good for that one. Canterbury versus Southland. Well, Canterbury, they looked good last week against North Harbour. Southland coming off a beating. I think that beatings will continue for Southland. I think they're not going to be strong enough to take on a Canterbury side, especially at home down there at One Stadium. Canterbury are looking to tighten the screws. They're looking to finish the season strong, especially in front of their home crowd. I think they've got this one. North Harbour versus Otago. This is probably, for me, the game of the round. This is second and third in, the top, in terms of the table. This will determine who stays second and third after this first round. After this round. North Harbour, obviously, went down last week. Otago looking very convincing. It's going to be a battle of the forwards. It's going to be a battle up front. It's going to be who can get that, who can get that front foot, and then who can finish at the end. And so I'm thinking to myself, I like the chances of North Harbour. I know Christian Neil Willie, I know Joel Lamb, I know Pitcher Pellegrini. They've got some really good combinations out there. But I think this one here, I'm just thinking North Harbour, they should do the job on this one. They should bounce back from last weekend. That's what I'm saying. It's going to be a bounce back. Wellington versus Waikato, 2:05 p.m. tomorrow. Look, Wellington have had a really disappointing season. They haven't had the best of performances. They're really lacking some attitude in terms of their defence, their commitment in defence. They're leaking points this year. They've had some real good, nice patches in terms of some games where they look like they were in it, especially the Auckland game where they took care of business. But for Waikato, I'm thinking they're finding their flow. They've got some momentum from last week. They're starting to show exactly the type of football team they are and the brand of football they want to play. And so I'm thinking Waikato will win this one. I think Wellington will continue their demise in form, unfortunately. But yeah, it's just the way it is at the moment. Hawke's Bay versus Taranaki. This is another good game. Taranaki, obviously, with the inclusion of Josh Lord, All Black, he will bring the difference. He will strengthen up that scrum, which Hawke's Bay are very strong at. He will then dominate lineouts, which Hawke's Bay, again, are very strong at. So he will neutralise possibly the set piece there. Where the difference would be out wide. And where Hawke's Bay have scored a lot of their tries has been out wide. They like a bit of counter-attack football, and so does Taranaki. To me, the difference is going to be who wants it the most, and I'm thinking Hawke's Bay is going to get this one. Ooh, I almost said Taranaki there. But Hawke's Bay, I think, will take care of business on that one. Now, World 15 Global Series Challenge in Hong Kong. Fiji versus the Netherlands. Now, Fiji at 4 p.m. today, New Zealand time. Fiji have gone in and they've really prepared and they've looked at some changes for this weekend. Netherlands, again, have been surprisingly strong in the women's game. And this one will finalise where Fiji ends up in the World 15 Global Series. I'm thinking Fijiana will do the job. Hong Kong, China versus Samoa. Now, Samoa have had some really strong but subtle performances. What I mean by that is they've performed really well for the squad that they've got. People don't know and don't realise that Samoa squad are literally club players from club football that have just come out and now playing international football. So for the performances, I mean, if you look at the score, you probably would say that they're absolutely having a disastrous season. But if you look at the players and look at the development that they're now being exposed to, you sort of see the positive, that they're only going to be better for the experience. Hong Kong, China, they've been good in this competition as well. Look, I'm loving my Samoa. I'm thinking to myself, this is a 50-50 one for me, but I'm going Samoa on this one. I think the girls can finally get a win over there in Hong Kong. Hong Kong are playing at home, so it makes it even more difficult. But our coach, Fumiono Milabella, coaches in Hong Kong, so she'll have plenty of insight of what she's up against over there in terms of the Hong Kong-China side. She's seen those players play week in, week out over there. So hopefully that inside scoop could give them the advantage and see what happens from there. And they've been in there for about, 5 weeks now? So there's a culture that's been built. So, yeah. England versus the Black Ferns. This is the big one. 3 a.m. tomorrow. Please get up for this one if you are a real rugby fan. After the clocks go forward for daylight savings. Yes. That means you got to watch it faster. No. I mean, that's just the time just going quicker. You lose an hour. But in saying that, this is a big one. Black Ferns have come in really good. They've come in hot. They've come in undefeated from South Africa to France to England. Well, to Scotland, now to England. But this is going to be the huge test for them. England, number one in the world, haven't lost a game. 40 consecutive. This will be their 40 consecutive game coming in. If they, 39, they haven't lost. They've drawn last week against possibly the number two team in the world, which is ideal preparation for them because they'll be looking to rectify that draw, which is sometimes not a good thing for a side like the Black Ferns coming in facing the number one team in the world. However, as competitive as our teams are, they're going to be good. They're going to be up for the challenge. I know Vicky Ponsonby and her women are going to be up for this one. Obviously, we've still got plenty of talent out wide and Bronson Saracen McGee. We've got Alieta Inga on the wing. We've got Sylvia Brunt in the midfield. Plenty of attack there. And we've got some really, really good women up front who will lay the platform and do the damage for us 100% there. So I'm thinking the Black Ferns were an upset. Let's see what happens there. Looking forward to it. But Penrith Panthers versus Newcastle Knights. Here's where it gets a little bit nitty-gritty right now. 7:05 p.m. tomorrow, NZ time, with the winner advancing to the grand final. This would be huge for me. I like Penrith Panthers. I've always sort of thought that they play good football. They play really well. They don't play any niggle. They play the game right. They're really good with their fans, and they play clean. And that's what I like about the Panthers. When we go across that roster, man, they've still got an unbeatable roster. Liam Martin, you're talking about guys. Mitch Kenny, you're talking about Dylan Edwards. You're talking about Brian Tor, Blaise DeLonghi, Nathan Cleary, Moses Leota. My goodness, you know, Isaiah Papali'i. I mean, you name it, all across Isaiah Yeo. Like, how are you going to penetrate a team like that coming in fresh, especially after a week? But then you look over the fence and you've got the Newcastle Knights fans, the fan base, the communities that are coming out. You're looking at the guys who have stepped up, Francis Manuliliua, Chris McEwen, Dylan Lucas. You're looking at guys, Crossland, come on. You've got guys like Fletcher Sharp playing 5-8. They don't even have Dylan Brown and they got to this part of the year. You got Dane Gergai, you got Bradman Best, come on, Greg Mazieu, and also the man himself, Dominic Young, and Callum Ponga at the back. How can you beat that? Absolutely amazing. And so I'm a bit torn in this one, but my heart wants Newcastle to win because I want to see them in the grand final. We've seen Penrith Panthers there all the time, and I just I want a fairy tale ending for an underdog. For the battler, and I'm going for the Newcastle Knights. Look, let me tell you the reason why I'm going Newcastle Knights, just so you know. If you are betting, and bet responsible, please. But Newcastle Knights have come into this finals beating a Rabbitohs side, right? And the Rabbitohs side, who I thought was a dark horse to go to the final, they were going to get to this point. But they beat them. They had Latrell Mitchell. They had a lot of their big players, Kyle Matangi, David Fifita. They had Cody Walker. I mean, you're going to take a big effort to beat guys like that. And that's huge. And then you come across, and then you come over here to New Zealand at Eden Park in front of 50,000 raging New Zealand Warriors fans. And you do the job on them. And now you've got an opportunity to go up against the number one team in the comp. So them going in and being in the underdogs, they've never had a problem with it. So I'm thinking they're going to do the same thing again tomorrow. I think Newcastle will get that one tomorrow. So I'm a bit torn on it, but I'm going with Newcastle. I'm going with my heart on this one. Penrith, yep, but Newcastle, nice. You like that one? Andrew Johns, Joey Johns, and Maddie Johns, my man. So those are my fix and picks for this weekend. It's time to blow the final whistle on the show.
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0: All right, it's 9 minutes to 10 o'clock. Well, it's time to wrap up the show for another weekend. Congratulations if you've been with us for the full 3 hours. Yes, now you know everything you need to know. Well, it's been another massive show. We've covered a lot today. This morning we covered Cook Islands strongman competitor Fred Woodworthorpe, who finished third in the under 90 kilogram division at the 2026 New Zealand's Strongest Man Championships. We broke down the latest NPC action, including Northland's Rand Freely Shield defence, and previewed the BNZ Breakers clash with the Perth Wildcats. We looked ahead to the Black Ferns, a huge test against world champions England at Twickenham. Professional footballer and entrepreneur Maro Bonso Maro shared the story behind turning a Māngere garage idea into a global sports brand. Now let me say, a name worth repeating twice, Maro Bonso Maro. Former provincial rugby player Patrick Patello joined us to discuss the future of New Zealand rugby and whether Super Rugby and the NPC can both survive. Reviewed the Warriors' season-ending loss to Newcastle before hearing from CEO Cameron George on where the club goes from here. And we previewed the remaining NRL preliminary final between Penrith and Newcastle with a grand final place on the line. Plus Seki Osui, Pacific Regional Sports News, and again, my 80% record, Fix and Picks. It's been a full-on show, I tell you that right now. It's been so enjoyable to talk about and to see what's happening in terms of the entrepreneurial world with our Pacific athletes as well, and Polynesian people in general. I like the fact that we cover a lot of scope in terms of sports, and not to mention the soccer there, you know, with Tui Loma coming back into the side, and also Staminich, you know, getting on. Two Samoans in our all-weights at the moment, and that's been massive as well. NPC has been building up to be an absolute amazing competition, and rightly so. It's in the middle of discussion at the moment and what the future of that looks like. So it's causing a lot of attention, and people are actually, you know, getting eyeballs on screens to watch, and some of them, you know, getting there to the games. Obviously last night's game against Auckland and Manawatu didn't show that. It was some massive empty stadium at Eden Park. Maybe we need to move those games to smaller venues just to make sure that it looks appealable when you're watching the game. It doesn't have a good look. Black Ferns, huge test up against England. It's been so good to break down what's going on there and their pathway and their journeys thus far. Huge, you know, obviously we had Wallace Titi's dad, Mamarantis Titi, who's on Black Ferns. It's to see her come through as well. Been awesome to see the journeys and the individual stories that they have at the same time. And looking at Patrick Patello, you know, the man himself and the views that he brought through, you know, looking at other opportunities to relinquish some capital, maybe look at some, you know, the options of having our players overseas, but then that dilutes the competition we have here. So there's a lot of balance there, but you can see passionate. The one thing that we got from the conversation was, do not compromise the rugby, the product, because the product is the thing that's holding everything together. And so what that means, and what he says, is that look after the grassroots, making sure the pathways are very clear for our young rugby players, because if not, there is an alternative competition that will take the place of our rugby players, which is rugby league. And again, talking about Cameron George and Newcastle Knights, amazing stories to see where they're at and what they've built thus far and the future of where the club is going. And it was great to have him on the show just to listen, to see where and what the Warriors are going to be doing. Learning from what happened last week, but also building for a future. And that premiership is definitely coming. I can tell. Why? Because they've got the man Andrew Webster leading the way. And we previewed, obviously, the NRL preliminary finals. Man, I love Newcastle. I hope they get up. But, yeah. Siki Osui, look, Artie coming to the Blues will be amazing. I think him, Anton Segna, Tupou Semisi Toailoa, there, if he goes there as well, that'd be absolutely huge for Auckland Rugby, Auckland Pacific supporters here, and having the man himself. So, yeah. And remember, now we've got a new streaming platform. It's called PMN Play. 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It's been uploaded to our 531 PI Facebook page. And tomorrow marks the start of a Tuvalu Language Week, celebrating the language, culture and identity of Tuvaluan communities across Aotearoa. So enjoy the celebrations. Whaftai tele lava to all of you, our audience, for keeping me company. I appreciate you spending your Saturday morning with me. 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I'm your host, Pacific Huddle host, Tuilangi William Liulahi, wishing you all a safe and active sporting weekend. 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